Obviously, but it's a different genre, but I think musically.

Mish and Yusuf Diaz with Julie Mangos. I want to call Tom Mish and say, like, dude, man, you know, how do we work together? What do we do? And see what comes up. It's worked. It's worked. It works a lot. So maybe we'll see something in Yusuf Diaz as well. Incredible musician. Before that, Potato Head People with No Sleep Till MTL. 3:20, Let Me Grow. Jonathan Barber with Vision Ahead with Liberty. And yours truly with Come Together from my CD, This Is How I Rock. Let's keep it flowing, y'all. It is the Moses Ufi Trio. Into you. You're listening to Catch the Flow, and I'm your host, Marcus Johnson.

It is well. And I just keep smiling every time I hear Wes play. It's great to be in these positions to be able to feature guys that, you know, you support and that have supported you, whether it's Al Smith, Antoine Knight, Mike Phillips, you know, guys like that, or Najee, Norman Brown, Bobby Lyle, you know, Jakeem Joyner, Marcus Anderson, guys that, you know, we worked with. I mean, when I had my label put out Nick Colleone's first CD, people like that, where it's like, you know, it's great to be able to feature that and have this platform. And then to go back and see a guy like Wes and what he's doing, I'm just super proud of him. Wes, that's a shout out to you. It Is Well was the name of that tune. Omar, before that, Last Request. Musa, wow. The Moses U Trio, Into You. See, hey, look, I'm not going. There's no editing here, right? This is real. This is real radio with your vibe doing what we can do. Well, Marcus, are you in another city today? Maybe. I might be. But this is still real radio for you. You know what I'm saying? And it's how we do it, you all. The fourth set of Catch the Flow is coming on the other side of this break. It's the best of lo-fi, chill-hop, and jazz hop. It's otherwise known as what? The Lounge Set. It's Catch the Flow. I'm your host, Marcus Johnson.

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1: 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Here we go. It's Nightmares on Wax with the Sweetest. 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I'm your host, Marcus Johnson, and it's the Lounge Set.

Sango from the ghetto, Berenbau, no doubt. That's, I like that groove right there, E. Thanks so much for that one. Before that, Deadbeat with Elevator Music, also out of the ATL. Loopy Fiasco, Daydreaming, Nightmares on Wax, started off this set of the lounge sets with the sweetest. Now, we're going to have a little yours truly, my man Eric Fredrickson, Jawan, Machel, and Masa Takumi. This is Fortunate. From Flow Chill 3, Lo-Fi Jazz. 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I'm your host, Marcus.

Pete Rock. The original, y'all, my original lo-fi chill hop jazz hop guy with Walk On By. Had Milo Mills before that with the theme Bad, Bad, Not Good, The World Is Yours. Flo Fills, our namesake with Blue Orchard. DJ Spinner with Duke. And yours truly, Eric Fredrickson, Jawan Machel, and Masa Takumi with Fortunate. That wraps the show for us, you all. And as you know, we end it with a quote of the week, the flow expression of the week. And this is simple. The hardest prison to escape is in our mind. Or is it our mind? I often think that the biggest limitations that I have in my life have all been placed on me by me. And this goes back to what we had in our quote, I think it was last week, that said that, you know, problems are part of life, but facing them with a smile is the art of life. This goes to the whole idea of us being creators again. And in 2026, with all the technology we have, there is so much that you can create. Now, if your choice is to create victimhood, they did that to me. And I'm not belittling that people may have done things to you. But I hope you understand from where I'm coming when I say, still, the only person that locks you up in that frame of mind, that's the prison. Being locked in your mind that somebody is doing something to you and that you can't break away from it. I know they don't teach us self-concept schools and self-concept skills in elementary school, which I definitely think they do. So shout out to Sean Covey, who came up with his father, Steve Covey. You may know the 7 Habits of Highly Effective People, but came up with a book and a kind of protocol for education called The Leader in Me. And it teaches and applies the 7 Habits of Highly Effective People to a primary school, you know, curriculum. And what they say in the book is that it's amazing because they have 6-year-old, like, first graders giving tours to adults of the schools because they freed them up to think that they were capable of doing this. So some of the

Because they freed them up to think that they were capable of doing this. So some of the things, yeah, it may be that somebody's done it to us and we haven't had the access to free thinking. But I'm here to let you know right now that that becomes a different part of the art of life. You can allow yourself to be locked in the prison, and I guarantee you I will understand. But I ask you the same question I ask almost every week of these things that we go through, these quotes and these expressions. How is that working for you? Well, Marcus, you don't understand. Okay, well, explain it to me. And then tell me how your explanation of where you are and how you feel is working towards you getting towards the goals that you wrote down on that piece of paper that I always tell you to write it down on. Because if it's not on paper, it's a dream. And anything can take you off of that. Well, Marcus, every time you say, well, Marcus, I need you to know that that is you locking yourself back up in the prison instead of saying, okay, Marcus, I'm going to try that. Okay, Tony, I'm going to try that. Okay, Susie, I'm going to try that. Okay, Linda, I'm going to try that. Okay, you know, whatever your name may be, I'm absolutely going to try that because I know that I need to take the first step. Well, Marcus, how do you do it? Step by step, word by word, letter by letter if you have to, day by day. And the goal isn't to, like, you know, I'm not asking you to be 100% better tomorrow. Why don't you try 0.5%? 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That's how you begin to run a marathon. You don't start off running 26.6 miles or however long it is. Excuse me if I'm wrong with that. But like, you start off doing like maybe half a mile, especially if you don't run. I'm not being unrealistic. I am not trying to push you into something where you feel where it would be overwhelming to a point where you would run from it. What I am saying is you're going to feel uncomfortable. That's not the prison. The freedom is saying I am uncomfortable, and yet through my discomfort, here's what I'm going to do because I have faith in what I'm going to do. And when you lose the faith, go back to your piece of paper where you wrote it down, because you're human. You're going to get sidetracked. There are going to be storms in life. What do? You look back at that piece of paper. I said that I'm doing this, not I want to do this, not I'm trying to do this. I'm doing this. This is what I'm doing. I'm in the process of being 1% better each day at this and this and this. You can do 1%. I challenge you to tell me that you can't do 1%. Well, Marcus, I don't have it up. Start with a dollar. Save a dollar. Then try to save a dollar, you know what I'm saying, and a penny, right? Then a dollar and two pennies. And eventually, with compounding interest, it works, but it also works in the things in life working out. It works in relationships. It works with how you deal with yourself in the mirror, which is the most important relationship that you have. So don't allow somebody to tell you that the hardest prison to escape is your own mind, and let that person be you. Yep, it's there. Yep, the voices are there. Yep, your past is there. Yep, anxiety is there. Let go and fly anyway. And when you get discombobulated or you get disoriented, look at your map. Look at your piece of paper that said, this is what I'm doing. You need that. That's your roadmap. That's your checklist. Just like pilots, they do checklists before they take off. Taking off in them big planes going that fast, it's a checklist. They don't have it all memorized. You don't either. And whoever told you that, meaning yourself, that you have to know all this stuff. And if you don't have the perfect answer, then you're a nobody. And if you don't have this much money, then you're not this and that, that. Yo, shorty, give yourself a break. I'm here to let you know, I love you. I don't care where you are, who you are, what you got, how much money you have, how much you don't, what you did in the past, you know, what you think might happen in the future. It's holding you back. I'm not judging you.
We said in the beginning of or at the end of 2025, this isn't about judgment, and that this won't be an easy process. And you know, it may take a little bit of time. I don't need you to rush with it. And no comparisons. Just be 100%.

0: 100% authentically you 1% at a time. And then let me know how you're doing. That's how you're going to get your flow on and on in 2026. I'm back out on the road. As I mentioned, I have some Valentine's Day things coming up. Atlanta, Big Bethel, the 13th. Then I come back to D.C. I'm going to be doing, looks like Silver Strings, which is a place I'm renting out in Silver Spring, Maryland, which is right outside of D.C. Then I'll be in D.C. on the 15th for Galentine's Day. We're going to do a Crank and Flow. And then I'm off to Akron and Los Angeles and Oakland, and then back to the regular Busboys and Poets. Belize, Cape Town, looks like Jakarta, still working on finishing that up, and so many other places. I'll be somewhere near you. Look, you all, if you want to find out where I am, you can do so at MarcusJohnson360.com or on social media at MarcusJohnson360. I love you, I love you, I love you, and always do your flow. This is Catch the Flow. I'm your host, Marcus Johnson. And on behalf of myself and my man over there, our executive producer, Eric Fredrickson, we will catch you next time.
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That is called Nuage, and that's French for clouds, written by Django Reinhardt and performed there by the unmistakable Paul Desmond on alto saxophone. With him, the ubiquitous Ron Carter on bass, Connie Kay playing drums, and on guitar, Ed Bickert. Thanks for listening to Jazz with me. I'm Janie Lee Ross, and you can get in touch anytime and let us know what you love about jazz. 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

That is called Nuage, and that's French for clouds, written by Django Reinhardt and performed there by the unmistakable Paul Desmond on alto saxophone, with him the ubiquitous Ron Carter on bass, Connie Kay playing drums, and on guitar, Ed Vickert. Thanks for listening to Jazz With Me. I'm Jana Lee Ross, and you can get in touch anytime and let us know what you love about jazz. 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

0: tell me a secret. I don't just want to know about any secret of yours. 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

Music from Brazil, given a funky touch by Madame Shirley Scott from Great Scott. Shirley Scott on the organ playing Triste, and that means sad. The band is anything but that. Mickey Roker with her on drums, Arthur Harper on bass. Triste. Before that, two tunes featuring Milt Jackson on vibes. The Work Song, written by Nat Adderley, and that's from Milk's collaboration in the mid-60s with Ray Brown on bass and their all-star band. A record called Much in Common. And before that, For Someone I Love, Milt Jackson's own tune from Sunflower in the early 70s, a big extravaganza produced by Creed Taylor with another all-star orchestra. I'm Janie Lee Ross. Thanks for listening to Jazz with me.

guitarist Steve Kahn from his 2007 release Borrowed Time, his tune Face Value. Randy Brecker joining him on flugelhorn. Before that, Sail Away, written by trumpeter Tom Harrell, arranged here for piano trio, Kenny Barron at the piano, Charlie Hayden on bass, Roy Haynes on drums. Did I tell you the tune? It's called Sail Away. And before that, the theme from Clockers, music composed by Terrence Blanchard from his album Jazz in Film. I'm Jane Lee Ross. Thanks for listening to Jazz with me.

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1: Blossom Dearie at the piano and leading that vocal ensemble in Johnny One Note. I'm Janie Lee Ross. 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

An update to Coltrane's Vessi's Blues, Chicoria in 1989, his acoustic band, that being himself, with John Patitucci on bass, Dave Weckl on drums. I'm Jana Lee Ross. Thanks so much for listening to Jazz With Me. 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

0: Ray Brown having the last word, as he often does. When the Red Red Robin comes bobbing along back in the late 50s, the Pole Winners Ride Again, the name of that record, and the Pole Winners were Ray Brown on bass, Shelly Mann on drums, and Barney Kessel playing guitar. The guys kept winning all the best of poles in downbeat for their respective instruments, so it seemed a natural choice to just call themselves that. The tune, When the Red Red Robin Comes Bobbing Along. From Red to Blue, before that, with Etta James in 2001 singing the title track to her album, produced by Cedar Walton, and that's Cedar playing piano with her Blue Gardenia, from the 1953 film of the same name. And our colorful set began with Song with Orange, Charles Mingus in 1959, leading his large ensemble. I'm Janie Lee Ross. Thanks so much for listening to Jazz with me.
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from one of my favorite jazz records ever. That was Charles Mingus's solo on Mood Indigo from his 1959 album The Shoes of the Fisherman's Wife. And we heard Roland Hanna on piano handing it off to Mingus. Also in there, Danny Richmond on drums. I'm Jana Lee Ross, and you're listening to Jazz.

a very tasty set, ending with grilled cheese and bacon from Joey DeFrancesco with Houston Person playing sax. Before that, Watermelon Man, Herbie Hancock's big tune from 1962 from Taken Off the Ensemble. Freddie Hubbard on trumpet, Dexter Gordon playing sax, Butch Warren on bass, Billy Higgins playing drums, and we kicked off the set with the title track to Cyrus Chestnut's Soul Food. I'm Janelle Ross. You're listening to Jazz.

Chicoria's Morning Sprite, finishing the hour. Chicoria with his acoustic band in 1989. That's himself with John Fattitucci on bass and Dave Weckl playing drums. You're listening to Jazz. I'm Jana Lee Ross. Thanks for being with me, and you can get in touch anytime and let us know what you love about jazz. 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

Jim Pugh playing the lead on that beautiful arrangement of Duke Ellington's Warm Valley, arranged by Andre Previn, and that was Mr. Previn at the piano. This is Jazz. I'm Jana Lee Ross. You can get in touch anytime and let us know what you love about jazz. 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

Janine is her name, written by Duke Pearson. Janine, Melvin Ryan playing organ, Joshua Redman with him on sax, and Peter Bernstein playing guitar. Before that, Dreamsville, a Henry Mancini tune, Brad Meldow's trio. And we kick off the set with guitarist Paul Bolenbeck's arrangement of My Girl. I'm Jana Lee Ross. Thanks so much for listening to Jazz with me.

0: straight from New Orleans, but going to Brazil for a bit. Sweet Al Hurt playing trumpet from Music to Watch Girls via the tune of Mais Que Nada. And that's Portuguese Brazilian slang for, whatever. I'm Jana Lee Ross. Thanks so much for listening to Jazz with me. 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
2: Yeah, you, it's me, your heart. Listen to me. We've got to talk. 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

Guitarist Paul Bolenbach leading that group. His tune Beautiful Garden before that, Get Out of Town. Cole Porter Made Even Steamier by Holly Cole. And we kicked off that set with Like a Lover, the Brazilian songwriter Dori Caymmi's song, arranged by the Clayton Hamilton Jazz Orchestra. Thanks for listening to Jazz.

This is dedicated to Serge. You really shouldn't have done it. You hadn't any right. I know I shouldn't have let you kiss me.

Two for the Blues, a Neil Hefti composition performed by the All-Star Big Band, led by Ray Brown on bass, Milt Jackson on vibes. What a collaboration. Their record called Much in Common. Before that, Queen is not the right word. Empress? Goddess? I'm not sure. Member of Divinity, for sure. Madam Shirley Horn at the piano, singing and playing Gershwin's Do It Again live in Paris. And before that, Passion Flower, Kenny Barron at the piano with Charlie Hayden on bass, Roy Haynes on drums. Thanks so much for listening to Jazz.

What a great song. What a great movie that song is from, and what a great band playing it. From Phil Woods and Carl Saunders play Henry Mancini. Great group of Denver cats backing them up. Jeff Jenkins on piano, Ken Walker on bass, Paul Romaine on drums. And that was Two for the Road. Did I tell you the song? I'm Jana Lee Ross. Thanks so much for listening to Jazz with me. You can get in touch anytime and let us know what you love about jazz. 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

from Soul Grooves, released by guitarist Paul Bolenbeck. That was an update of the Marvin Gaye tune, Till Tomorrow. I'm Janie Lee Ross. Thanks so much for listening to Jazz With Me. 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

0: Charles Mingus's large ensemble in 1959, the tune Gunslinging Bird. Actually, that's the shortened title from If Charlie Parker Were a Gunslinging Bird, There'd Be a Lot of Dead Copycats. Before that, in 2002, live from the House of Tribes in New York City, Wynton Marsalis playing Just Friends. Wessel Warm Daddy Anderson with him on sax. I'm Jana Lee Ross. Thanks so much for listening to Jazz with Me.
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Three Cole Porter tunes in that set. That was Everything I Love, the unmistakable sound of Paul Desmond. He said he was trying to evoke the sound of a dry martini through his sax. That was Everything I Love. Before that, Don't Fence Me In. Yes, it's a Cole Porter tune, even though we think of it as a cowboy song from Roy Rogers and Dale Evans and Gabby Hayes, but Cole Porter wrote it. That was Susanna McCorkle singing it. And we kick off the set with Madam Piano Jazz herself, Marion McPartland, playing Cole Porter's From This Moment On. I'm Janalee Ross. Thanks for listening to Jazz with me.

0: Joe Pass, Herb Ellis, and Jake Hanna.
1: And the crowd seems to like it. Herb Ellis and Joe Pass, two guitar masters in 1972 at the Concord Jazz Festival. The tune, Concord Blues, and with them, Ray Brown on bass, Jake Hanna on drums. Before that, Little Jimmy Scott. I don't think we were calling him Little Jimmy anymore by the time he recorded this record. Jimmy Scott singing Irving Berlin's Blue Skies. Thanks for listening to Jazz with me. I'm Jana Lee Ross, and you can get in touch with us anytime and let us know what you love about jazz. 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

Spellbound from Clifford Jordan. Clifford on tenor, Cedar Walton piano, Spanky DeBress bass, Albert Tootie Heath on drums. Hello there. How you doing? Dave Schwann here. You're listening to the great American music we call jazz. Our thanks, as always. We do hope things are going well for you and yours. Do be careful out there. Here is drummer Steve Fittick from his recording Battle Lines and a tune by Barry Harris with a rather catchy title, Ignominy.

ignominy, a word meaning public shame or disgrace. Well, no shame or disgrace in the playing here. That's from drummer Steve Fittick from his recording Battle Lines. Steve on drums. Steve, by the way, a student of Joe Morello, the great drummer with Dave Brubeck. Joe Mondarelli on trumpet, Xavier Perez on tenor, Peter Zach piano, and Michael Karn on bass. Good stuff from Steve and his quintet on Battle Lines. You're listening to Jazz with Dave Schwann and tenor saxophonist Sam Taylor from his recording Along the Way. Here is Wild is Love.

Sam Dillon from his recording Along the Way and Wild Is Love. Sam there on tenor with Jeb Patton on piano, Neil Miner on bass, and Peter Van Ostrand on drums. And joining Sam and company on a number of cuts in this recording, the legendary tenor saxophonist from Philadelphia, Larry McKenna, one of Sam's idols. Sam talks about how thrilled he was to play with Larry on this recording called Along the Way. We're glad you've joined us along your way. Dave Schwann here. Thank you for joining us, and thank you for your support of the great American music we call jazz. Pianist Aaron Deal and his trio up next. Paul Sakivia is here on double bass, Gregory Hutchinson on drums. There is so much beautiful music on this recording called The Vagabond, and here is a prime example, John Lewis's Milano.

0: Like I said, a lot of beautiful music on this recording. That is a beautiful piece of music by John Lewis, founder or co-founder, if you will, of the modern jazz quartet, Milano, or Milan, as in Milan, Italy. Played here by Aaron Deal, piano, Paul Sikivi, double bass, Gregory Hutchinson on drums. The recording is called The Vagabond. We're glad you're here. Dave Schwann here. Thank you again for joining us. We have a lot more jazz ahead. We hope you can stay aboard.
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0: Ella on her birthday, April 25th, 1958, from Ella in Rome, When You're Smiling. Lou Levy there on piano, Max Bennett bass, Gus Johnson drums. Trumpeter John Snyder up next. The recording is called The Scrapper. That's his nickname, actually, The Scrapper. And a guest artist, vocalist Andy Bay, on this particular cut. The tune by Miles Davis, Solar.
1: Did it,

Shelley Berg and his trio, taking full advantage of the beauty of Billy Strayhorn's A Flower is a Lovesome Thing. It's from their recording Blackbird, Shelley at the piano, Chuck Berghofer on bass, and Greg Field on drums. Here's Jeff Hamilton.

0: Make Me Rainbows. Music written by a man who is so well known for film scores, John Williams. The lyrics by Alan and Marilyn Bergman, but we heard a great instrumental version from Jeff Hamilton on drums, Tamir Hendelman on piano, John Hamar on bass from their recording, Catch Me If You Can.
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0: Bill Evans, live at the club drummer Shelly Mann ran in the 1960s in Hollywood. Shelly's Manhole. Bill at the piano, Chuck Israels, bass Larry Bunker on drums, with a tune by guitarist Barney Kessel called Swedish Pastry.
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Just in Time, from A Jazz Portrait of Frank Sinatra, Oscar Peterson's trio. Oscar at the piano, Ray Brown bass, Ed Thigpen drums. Composer, multi-instrumentalist, and all-around great musician, David Amram, up next. This was recorded in the 1980s at Musikfest, a music festival in Bethlehem, Pennsylvania, off the CD called Pull My Daisy. Pull My Daisy was a film, a short film done in the late 1950s, starring people like Jack Kerouac, Allen Ginsberg, Gregory Corso. David is in the movie and also wrote the music for it, but we're going to hear a Thelonious Monk classic. You'll hear David playing French horn and piano, among other things, in this performance. Vic Juris is on guitar for a Thelonious Monk classic, Blue Monk.

0: Thank you so much for Mr. Vic Juris, Maestro Akira Tana, Victor Venegas, and the Music Fest Celestial Choir, all of you. Bless you. See you soon at Music Fest.
1: And that was David Amram, giving credit to his quartet, really, the members of his quartet. Victor Venegas bass, Akira Tana on drums, Vic Juris on guitar, and David himself playing French horn and piano on Thelonious Monk's Blue Monk. He was mentioning Music Fest. That was the festival in which that performance took place in 1988 in Bethlehem, Pennsylvania. That's on the CD called Pull My Daisy. You're listening to Jazz with Dave Schwann and saxophonist Tim Warfield.

Tim Warfield with one very beautiful version of Tenderly. That's from his recording Jazzland. Tim on tenor sax, Pat Bianchi on the Hammond B3, Byron Landham on drums, and Daniel Sedonik percussion. Here's pianist Rick Germanson.

Pianist and composer Rick Jermanson with his trio. That was Rick's tune, The Interloper, and it's from his recording Turquoise Twice. Rick at the piano, Gerald Cannon on bass, Willie Jones III drums, and before that, Tim Warfield from Jazzland and Tenderly. We thank you so much for joining us this hour and hope you enjoyed all the great American music we call jazz. Dave Schwann finishing up with Walt Weisskopf from his recording Fountain of Youth and Heads in the Clouds.

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1: Well, I finally did it. 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

There is something from 1962 from trumpeter Blue Mitchell. It's called Dingbat Blues. Blue on trumpet, Junior Cook on tenor, Cedar Walton piano, Gene Taylor on bass, and Roy Brooks on drums. It's from the recording on the Riverside label called The Cup Bearers. You're listening to Jazz with Dave Schwann. We welcome you and wish you well. Hope things are going well for you and yours. Please be careful out there. Thank you so much for your support of the great American music we call jazz. Tenor saxophonist and composer Ken Fowler up next. Now here.

Now Hear This, the title cut to the CD of the same name from Ken Fowser. Ken wrote the tune. We heard him leading the quintet there on tenor sax, Josh Bruno trumpet, Rick Germanson piano with Paul Gill on bass and Jason Tiemann on drums. Dave Schwann here. Thank you again for joining us. Ileana Elias up next with music from the great musical Man of La Mancha. And What Does He Want of Me?

Music from Man of La Mancha. That's the name of the CD from Ileana Elias. The name of the tune, What Does He Want of Me? Ileana at the piano, Eddie Gomez on bass, Jack DeJohnette on drums. Eddie and Jack playing with Ileana many, many times over the years on numerous recordings that she has done. You're listening to Jazz with Dave Schwann and Joey Alexander. The music of Billy Strayhorn. Chelsea Bridge.

0: Joey Alexander with the music of Billy Strayhorn, Chelsea Bridge. That cut from Joey's CD, Countdown. We heard Dan Chmielinski on bass and Ulysses Owens Jr. on drums. We will hear a lot more jazz to come this hour. Dave Schwann here. Thank you so much for joining us. Please stay with us for a lot of great music ahead.
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2: Peek-a-boo. Peek-a-boo. Smile.
3: Smile, buddy.
2: Come on. Smile. Oh, honey. He's still not smiling.
3: Maybe he's not a smiler.
2: Yeah. Maybe he's just not a happy baby.
3: Maybe he's just being a boy. You know how boys are.
2: Or maybe he's teething. Oh, poor baby. I think his gums hurt.
3: Maybe he's just tired.
2: Or maybe his tummy hurts. He didn't eat that much.
3: Maybe he's not ticklish.
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3: 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Maybe it's a phase. Maybe he just doesn't like smiling.
2: Maybe he has autism, and we can definitely do something to help.
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Umbrella with Ace in the Hole. Dave Brubeck up next. Dave, born in Concord, California, December 6th, 1920. And we have a live performance here, live in 1962, recorded in August of that year in Washington, D.C., near the Washington Monument, no less. But this session wasn't released commercially until 2013. The CD is called The White House Sessions, live 1962. And joining Dave and the quartet on a number of cuts, none other than Tony Bennett. But we're not going to hear Tony Bennett in this particular piece. We are going to hear the great quartet, though. Dave at the piano, Paul Desmond alto sax, Eugene Wright on bass, and Joe Morello on drums. Joe gets us started on Nomad.

The Dave Brubeck Quartet, live in Washington, D.C., in August of 1962, August 28th, to be exact. That is from a recording that was not released until 2013 on the Columbia Legacy label, called The White House Sessions, live, 1962. We heard a piece by Dave and his wife, Iola Brubeck, co-writing the tune Nomad. And, of course, the great quartet at the time, Dave at the piano, Paul Desmond alto, Eugene Wright on bass, and Joe Morello on drums. Great four-bar breaks toward the end there between Joe and Gene and the quartet. Terrific stuff, but you would expect that from this quartet. Dave Brubeck, born December 6, 1920, in Concord, California. You're listening to Jazz with Dave Schwann, and here is someone who admired Dave Brubeck and his music, Miles Davis. This is from Miles' recording, Miles Smiles and Circle.

That, of course, is Miles with the unmistakable muted trumpet and his unmistakable voice. For the tune Circle, it's from the recording Miles Smiles, a recording done in the mid-1960s with the great second great quintet, as it's known, Wayne Shorter on tenor, Herbie Hancock piano, Ron Carter bass, Tony Williams on drums. The original liner notes are very well written by a gentleman named Anthony Tuttle. They start out, Miles Smiles? Wow, what have we here? Who's kidding who? Miles Smiles? Is someone putting us on? And he goes on to talk about that, the title itself, and the various tunes in the album, but concludes, Miles Smiles? Sure he does. And don't be surprised if you do too. You're listening to Jazz with Dave Schwann. Up next, Michael Zilber and his New York-based big band with a tribute to someone who played with Miles Davis, John Coltrane. You may recognize this tune.

music based on John Coltrane's Giant Steps. It's called Fantasia or Fantasia on Train Changes for Michael Zilber. It's from his recording East West, music for big bands, one based in New York, the other based in San Francisco. We're the New York-based big band. A lot of soloists here. Bruce Williamson and Todd Bayshore soloing on alto saxes. The composer Michael Zilber on tenor. And pianist Mike Holliber. And before that, some classic Miles Davis from the album Miles Smiles and the second great quintet, Circle. We thank you so much for joining us this hour and hope you enjoyed all the great American music we call jazz. Dave Schwann finishing up with the Howard Alden Trio from their recording Mysterioso and Flying Down to Rio.

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Monty Alexander, holding true to his Jamaican roots. That's from his CD called Ivory and Steel, and a tune that I've seen Monty perform quite often in person. It's called You Can See, his own composition. We heard two steel pan players, two steel drummers there, Othello Molyneux and Len Boogsy Sharp. Marshall Wood was the bassist. Robert Thomas Jr., offering some additional percussion on hand drums, and Marvin Smitty Smith on drums, Monty, of course, on piano. We have a little more island Latin flavor coming up for you from Richie Cold in just a second. You're listening to Jazz with Dave Schwann. We hope you're doing just fine. Here's Richie Cold from his CD called Latin Lover and his own tune called Island Breeze.

Dave Brubeck and the Quartet. Not the quartet you may think of with Paul Desmond, Joe Morello, and Gene Wright. But we heard Jerry Bergonzi on tenor, Butch Miles on drums, and Dave's son Chris on bass. That's from the CD called Back Home, recorded at the Concord Jazz Festival in the late 1970s, and their rendition of The Masquerade Is Over. And before that, Richie Cole from his CD, Latin Lover. Nice release on Richie's label from 2017. And Richie's own tune, Island Breeze, along with Richie Cole on alto, Eric Sosoff on guitar, Kevin Moore on piano, Mike Perna on bass, and Vince Taglieri on drums. You're listening to Jazz with Dave Schwann. How about listening to Arturo Sandoval and a tune dedicated to a proprietor of Ronnie Scott's legendary jazz club in London, Pete King. It's called Pete King's Heart.

0: the great Arturo Sandoval from his recording L.A. Meetings, the tune called Pete King's Heart, recording done back in 1989 during a visit to L.A. by Arturo. Jorge Reyes, the bass player, Hilario Duran on piano, Jorge Luis Chicoy on guitar, Bernardo Garcia on drums, and Reynaldo Pichi Valera on congas. A guest artist on a couple of the cuts on that CD, Pancho Sanchez. You're listening to Jazz with Dave Schwann. A lot more jazz coming up, and we hope you can stay with us for it.
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0: Here's a little Gershwin with Carlos Barbosa Lima.

guitarist Carlos Barbosa Lima from his CD Music of the Americas, and I Got Rhythm. We have guitarist Peter Bernstein up next with some great compatriots, Brad Meldow on piano, Christian McBride on bass, and Gregory Hutchinson on drums. All four recorded at Jazz at Lincoln Center in 2015. Peter pointing out in the notes to this recording that it took a long time to get this group together. They had played together as young performers in New York when they were just coming up. But they finally got together for a set at Jazz at Lincoln Center, and the Smoke Sessions Records label was there to record it. Glad they were, too. Here's Peter Bernstein and company with one of his compositions. This is a cooker. It's called All Too Real.

I told you it was a cooker. It's called All Too Real. Peter Bernstein on guitar. Peter wrote the tune. Brad Meldow on piano, Christian McBride on bass, and Gregory Hutchinson on drums. What soloing from all four of them. The two-CD set is called Signs Live. It's on the Smoke Sessions Records label. And it was recorded in 2015 at Jazz at Lincoln Center. And you're listening to Jazz with Dave Schwann. We'll slow things down a bit with Ed Cherry and his trio and their version of John Coltrane's Central Park West.

Guitarist Ed Cherry and his trio with the John Coltrane tune, Central Park West. Ed on guitar, Kyle Kaler on organ, and Anwar Marshall on drums. The CD is called Soul Tree. I have always been a big admirer of John Coltrane, not only as a player, but as a composer. And since we're talking about Train, here's probably his best-known composition, Giant Steps.

What else but Giant Steps? John Coltrane on tenor, Tommy Flanagan on piano, Paul Chambers on bass, and Art Taylor on drums from that classic Atlantic album of the same name. Thanks so much for joining us this hour. Tell your friends where the good music is. Dave Schwann thanking you for listening and going out with Bebop and Beyond and Thelonious Monk's Crisscross.

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one of the giants, to be sure, of the piano. McCoy Tyner, the late great McCoy Tyner, and his tune called High Priest. You might think that tune was written by Thelonious Monk. It wasn't. It certainly does have many of Monk's characteristics. However, McCoy indeed wrote that tune, calling Monk the High Priest of modern jazz. Many people have over the years. That was McCoy at the piano. I'm not sure who the trumpet soloist was. Our apologies for that. But at any rate, it comes from the recording called The Turning Point, McCoy Tyner and a big band conducted by Bob Belden. We have another giant of music coming up in just a second. You're listening to Jazz. I'm Dave Schwann. We welcome you and thank you for joining us and hope things are going very well for you and yours. The late, great Joe Henderson up next from one of three recordings he did for the Verve label in the 1990s, dedicated to three great musicians, Billy Strayhorn, Antonio Carlos Jobim, and this one, Miles Davis. The album is called So Near, So Far, Musings for Miles. Joe is joined by John Schofield on guitar, Dave Holland on bass, Al Foster on drums, and of course Joe out front on tenor for Joshua.

So what? Miles Davis, that's what. Of course, so what? They're opening up the album Kind of Blue from 1959. Miles out front on trumpet, Cannonball Adderley, alto sax, John Coltrane on tenor, and Bill Evans on piano, Paul Chambers bass, Jimmy Cobb on drums. And before that, Joe Henderson's tribute to Miles from his recording So Near, So Far, Musings for Miles, and a tune co-written by Miles Davis and Victor Feldman, Joshua. We heard Joe on tenor with John Schofield guitar, Dave Holland on bass, and Al Foster on drums. You're listening to Jazz with Dave Schwann. Bill Evans left Miles Davis not too long after they recorded Kind of Blue and went on to form his own trio, and a legendary trio, of course, with Paul Motion on drums and Scott LaFaro on bass, but also did some superb recordings with guitarist Jim Hall, one of them being the album Intermodulation. Here is Bill and Jim with a Joe Zawinul tune, Angel Face.

0: Two great musicians so well suited in a duet setting. Bill Evans on piano, Jim Hall on guitar, and Joe Zawinul's tune, Angel Face, from the great, great album on Verve called Intermodulation, one of a number of recordings that Bill and Jim did together. Great music all the way around. It's just great music, period. Playing like that transcends category, doesn't it? As Duke Ellington once said, if it sounds good, it is good. It's good to have you with us. Dave Schwann here. Thank you for joining us. We have a lot more jazz ahead. Stay tuned.
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1: Carmen McRae on New Year's Eve, 1983, at the Blue Note in New York, with Them Their Eyes, from a CD dedicated to Billie Holiday called For Lady Day. Along with Carmen McRae, Marshall Otwell on piano, John Leftwich on bass, and Donald Bailey on drums. Special guest on this recording, which we obviously didn't hear, but on some cuts is Zoot Sims. We go back to November of 1970 for this one. That's when Stanley Turrentine and friends assembled in Rudy Van Gelder's studio to record what became a classic album on the CTI label called Sugar. Ron Carter is on bass here with George Benson on guitar, Freddie Hubbard on trumpet, and of course Stanley out front on tenor sax for Sugar.

Stanley Turrentine's classic Sugar. That's also the name of the album, done back in November of 1970 for the CTI label. Along with Stanley Turrentine on tenor sax, Freddie Hubbard on trumpet, Ron Carter on bass, George Benson on guitar, and Billy Kay on drums, and Lonnie L. Smith Jr. on keyboards. You're listening to Jazz with Dave Schwann. Here is trombonist Steve Davis with his Correlation Sextet and a classic by Thad Jones, A Child is Born.

Every version I hear of a child is born is just wonderful. This one is too. The music, of course, by Thad Jones, and beautifully played by trombonist Steve Davis, with Xavier Davis at the piano, Desron Douglas on bass, Jonathan Barber on drums. It's from the recording called Correlations. Actually, the group is a sextet, joining Steve and Xavier and Desron and Jonathan on other cuts, Josh Bruneau on trumpet, and Wayne Escoffery on tenor sax. Here's trumpeter Joe Mondarelli from his tribute to Tad Dameron. Here is Lady Bird.

Lady Bird, Tad Dameron's tune, done by Joe Mandarelli, trumpet, Ralph Moore on tenor, Anthony Wansey piano, Desron Douglas bass, and George Flutis on drums, from If You Could See Me Now. We thank you so much for joining us this hour and hope you enjoyed all the great American music we call jazz. Dave Schwann finishing up with Adrian Cunningham. From Adrian Cunningham and his friends play Lerner and Lowe, and I Was Born Under a Wandering Star.

I'm so crazy, Daddy. I never knew what love was all about. Well, James Moody, you can come on in, man, and you can blow now if you

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And old Satchmo.

0: You've reached Anissa. You know what to do.
1: Hey, baby. Listen. 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
1: Dave, what are you doing?
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1: Who?
2: 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I think Dave 2037 deserves it. He worked hard. What are you getting Steve 2037?
1: I guess I was thinking Steve 2037 would just fend for himself.
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17: 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I'm Maria Hinojosa. Today, we take a deep dive into compassionate release in Pennsylvania prisons, a law that could potentially help release terminally ill, incarcerated people like 93-year-old Frank Ross.
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17: All this coming up on Latino USA. 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
1: 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I'm Maria Hinojosa.
2: Hello.
3: Suave.
2: Yes.
3: I was in a meeting. I just read your text.
1: It is January 9th, 2026, and producer Julieta Martinelli steps out of a meeting to answer a call.
3: She is getting out today?
2: I'm heading right there to the nursing home right now.
1: It's a call that we've been waiting for a long time.
2: As we speak, they're trying for him out now. The reason they didn't tell us yesterday because the policies. They can tell you when they're coming on.
1: Julieta's on the phone with Suave, a former juvenile lifer and the subject of our Pulitzer Prize-winning podcast about life after incarceration. I met Suave over 30 years ago and stayed in touch with him for decades while he was in prison. Then, in our podcast, Suave, we documented his release in 2017 and his reentry. Julieta was a producer and host of the second season of the podcast.
4: In our second season, we met Suave's mentor and father figure in prison, a man in his 90s named Frank Ross. Frank was awaiting a decision that could grant him his release from prison. And today, there was finally news.
2: He is being transferred as we speak.
3: Okay, I'm trying to find a flight tonight as soon as possible. How do you feel?
2: Oh, man, emotional. I mean, yeah. That man been in prison. Yeah.
1: After nearly 50 years behind bars, Frank Ross was free. There were no friends or family waiting outside the prison gates.
4: That's because Frank is being released under Pennsylvania's Compassionate Release Statute, also known as a medical transfer. That's a law that creates a pathway for seriously ill people in prison to be released to seek out better health care on the outside.
1: Frank taught Suave how to read and write. He mentored and he fathered him, along with hundreds of other young men in prison. In exchange, Suave always thought that he would help care for Frank in his final days when they were both in prison.
3: Yeah.
2: You know,
3: and look what's happening.
2: So.
3: Oh, I can't believe it. Okay, well, this took me totally by surprise, but I'm happy. I'm happy for you.
1: Now, Suave could repay the man who had given him so much, and Frank Ross would just maybe have an opportunity for a dignified death on the outside. Maybe. Because nothing in the prison system is ever predictable or simple. On today's episode, Released to Die, a series that takes a look at compassionate release for sick and elderly people imprisoned in Pennsylvania. Compassionate release aims to address one of the fastest growing trends in incarceration in the United States. Something experts call the grain of American prisons. We'll take a dive into the current compassionate release laws, what it's like to get sick in prison, and what it really means to have a chance to die free. Between 2001 and 2018, more than 30,000 people aged 55 or older died in prison. Never have there been so many older people behind bars, and the number is steadily rising. By 2030, they will be one-third of the prison population.
4: The reason? Harsh sentencing practices that started in the 70s and peaked through the 80s and 90s to today. Data shows that this led to more people than ever serving long sentences, including life without parole. And you've probably heard the term, mandatory minimums.
1: Coupled with three-strike laws and other tough-on-crime policies, that meant more people going to prison and for longer periods of time. Prison populations exploded with vast racial discrepancies in sentencing. And with so many life sentences or decades-long sentences, It was only a matter of time until those people became older and sicker, with prisons unable to meet their health care needs.
4: That's part of the reason why almost every state and the federal prison system have some kind of compassionate release policy. It's a way to grant early release from prison to sick or elderly incarcerated individuals who have no other real avenue within the court system. In Pennsylvania prisons, where Frank Ross is, an incarcerated person may petition the court for a temporary transfer to either a hospital, a long-term facility, or hospice. In order to be considered, someone like Frank must meet 7 different parameters. Most importantly, they must be seriously ill and expected to have less than a year to live and be able to prove that their healthcare needs are better met on the outside. If they were to be cured of their terminal illness on the outside, they could be returned to prison.
1: Compassionate release is for people who know that they're going to die. The question is, will they get to die on the outside? Rieta's going to pick up the story from here.
4: The day of Frank's release, Suave rushes to the healthcare facility for seniors where he's been transferred. Frank is already there, in a shared room separated by a flimsy curtain surrounded by bare white walls. He texts me to FaceTime him.
5: You want to talk to him?
6: Yes, hi. Okay. Hi, Mr. Ross. Congratulations.
5: You don't have to do that. Just talk to the phone.
7: Oh, no. The first time he held a cell phone.
5: Yeah.
6: Oh, wow. Wow. Technology's really changed.
4: Frank tries to put the video call on his ear. He's never held a cell phone. He was convicted in 1980 and was always kind of an old school guy in prison. He never even got a tablet.
6: Hi, Mr. Ross. How are you? Congratulations.
5: This guy is not a good look right now. This picture of that man. I mean, he looks better than they don't tell him it.
6: Really?
5: He's a loss of weight. He's no good.
4: On his first day out of prison, Frank seems primarily occupied with Suave's weight. I mean, he calls Suave his son, after all.
6: He looks good, right? How do you feel?
5: I'm talking about him right now.
4: Now, Frank is hard to understand. He's 93, he's lost his teeth, and he doesn't have dentures. Besides the ravages of cancer, he's also struggling with cognitive decline due to dementia. Over the last few years in prison, he was mostly bedridden, sometimes in a wheelchair, and fully dependent on other incarcerated men to care for him.
5: Yeah. How are you today?
6: I'm very happy because of your news.
5: Are you going to come to visit me tomorrow?
6: I am, yes. I'm getting on a plane tonight, so I can see you tomorrow morning.
5: Whenever, I'll be here.
4: Before we hang up the phone, Frank lays down his chief interest in letting us in to make this series. He's hoping it will help him bring some attention to his writing.
7: I get him an agent because he's trying to get some of his work out.
5: You have your bosses and stuff with you?
7: Yes, of course. We're going to try to get you an agent.
4: Frank hopes to get more of his writing published before he dies. The only item Frank insisted on bringing with him from his prison cell was a box filled with stories, nearly 5 decades of writing. To understand who Frank is as a person, you have to understand

0: stories, nearly 5 decades of writing. To understand who Frank is as a person, you have to understand that above all, he is a writer, and writers dream of sharing their love of words. That's how Suave and Frank crossed paths 3 decades ago at a maximum security prison in Philadelphia. Suave was in his early 20s, and Frank was in his late 50s. We actually told this story at length in an episode of Suave Season 2, but I'll give you a summary.
1: Hey, Frank, what's going on, buddy?
0: This is a phone call between Suave and Frank from 2023, when Frank was still in prison.
1: Not much, man. I'm over here, man. I'm over here telling my people how much you showed me when I was in prison, right? And what did you do?
2: I learned how to do write pictures since I've been here.
1: How many screenplays have you written?
2: Well, I got 45 now, and I got about 90 short stories.
0: 45 screenplays and 90 short stories. A portion of it was published. Frank was profiled in newspapers decades ago. Some of his books are still out there for purchase. And more than a writer, Frank was a teacher.
1: There was hundreds, if not thousands, of people in the DOC that he showed how to read and write. And I was one of them.
0: Frank was an old head, an old-timer, and someone who commanded respect. Suave says Frank didn't really get involved in prison politics. He never got in trouble, and he minded his own business. When he took a liking to someone, though, he approached them with a curious proposition.
1: He was one of the dudes that he had enough heart to step to me, I guess. He was like, hey, young boy, let me talk to you. And I used to tell him, look, man, what can you get for me, right? And he's like, I got some pen and paper for you.
0: That's how he and Suave became close. Suave was illiterate, but over time, and under a teacher like Frank, Suave learned how to read and write. Frank then encouraged him to pursue an education, and Suave eventually graduated with a bachelor's within prison walls. Frank did the same for countless others. Now, years later, as I prepare to go meet him in person for the first time, I think about a conversation I had with Frank over the phone as he waited for his compassionate release application to be reviewed.
2: In my conversation paper, I didn't say I earned the right to come home, which I don't think you ever do if you take somebody's life out. But I asked for mercy, that's all I asked for. And I can't ask for no more.
0: Frank said he would never earn the right to come home. He took someone's life. All he was asking for was mercy.
3: When we come back, we learn more about what it means to receive compassionate release, and we hear about Frank's challenges of trying to start over, even though he's terminally ill. Stay with us. 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

0: Man, do I love card night. 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
1: Go, Fishtack!
0: Oh, come on!
2: This is WWE superstar Titus O'Neil.
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0: It's Latino USA. I'm Maria Hinojosa. Before the break, we learned about the life of Frank Ross, how he ended up in prison, and the challenges of his release under Pennsylvania's compassionate release law. Senior producer Julieta Martinelli is going to continue with the story from here.
1: The day after Frank is released, I meet Suave outside Frank's door on the fourth floor of a senior living facility in Philly. We make our way into the room. Frank looks frail, much older than I'd imagined. He's wearing an unfastened hospital gown that's fallen down to his stomach. He's hooked to an oxygen tank and fast asleep.
2: What's up, Pop?
1: Suave wakes him gently, holding out the balloons.
2: I know it's not the next week. I have to take care of you, Pop. I have to take care of you.
1: Suave lays out a pint of chocolate ice cream, a slice of chocolate cake, cookies, and other goodies.
3: That looks so good.
2: So what I'm going to do, we're going to sing Happy Birthday
3: to you.
2: Happy Birthday to you. Happy Birthday, dear Frank. To freedom. Happy Birthday to you.
3: Happy Birthday.
1: Frank smiles through the celebration, but it soon becomes clear that he's not doing well. It's at that moment that I notice how swollen Frank's legs are. It looks really painful. And as the sheets slide, I see a palm-sized ankle monitor snapped tightly around his ankle, a mandatory condition for his release. You know, in case he runs away, this man who can't walk on his own or get out of bed. It's not long before visitors start rolling in.
4: Oh my goodness, Frank Ross.
1: Frank's face lights up.
4: Amen.
1: First his sister-in-law and then his friend Muhammad. They spent decades together in prison. Muhammad is 84, out for a year now, after securing his own release under commutation from the governor.
4: Hey man,
2: yeah.
4: It's my pleasure.
2: Oh,
4: hey, you look good. Listen, man.
2: Sounds good.
4: Suave called. I said, what? I said, I'm here. Hey, you've had a lot of late people come to see you today.
1: He's right. Within a few minutes, Frank's bed is surrounded. I count four former lifers in the room, men who all were once sentenced to life in prison and thought that they would grow old and die inside together. Here, free, eating chocolate cake, sharing war stories, reminiscing. Silly things like who still owes who money for commissary ice cream.
2: He always money from the ice cream, remember?
5: That food.
2: I don't know what he talked.
6: They left a bit of ice cream in behind.
2: I don't know. But how do you feel about, you remember, Frank, when we was all on the same block?
1: At some point, Suave walks off and stands by the door. I see him discreetly wipe his eyes with his sleeve.
2: Huh?
3: How do you feel?
7: Emotional.
2: Look at him smile. Look at him smiling. Look at him. See him smile and not have to worry about count time.
6: I just think that for us, this is what it's all about. Changing policies and bringing people home.
3: Good to see you again.
1: I step out of the room to give the family privacy as Frank meets nieces and nephews and other family for the first time.
3: You know who I am?
2: Oh, that's Larry.
3: Huh?
2: Absolutely.
3: Oh,
2: yeah. Well, I heard so much about
1: on the way out, Suave tells me that he feels overwhelmed. He says he's worried about how frail Frank looks.
2: This compassionate release stuff, to me, is really bull****. Because I can't remember where he's at. Sitting in the bed with an ankle monitor this big. You call that compassionate? First of all, I want to say I am extremely happy that somebody decided enough is enough, right?
1: The thing is, legally, Frank couldn't be considered for compassionate release any earlier. even though he's had a cancer diagnosis for years. Frank is representative of an issue that many others are also facing. There are currently more than 10,000 people that are considered senior citizens in Pennsylvania prisons today. While there aren't public numbers on how many of those are ill and have also submitted petitions for compassionate release, we do know that only 54 people have been granted compassionate release over the last 15 years.
0: Advocates say the problem is in how the compassionate release statute is written. While it's meant to remedy the crisis of those aging behind bars, it falls short of actually being able to assist many people because of the built-in requirement for their deaths to be imminent. And in the midst of their illness, they also have to be able to find a lawyer to take on their case.
1: Not to mention that if, like Frank, they're lucky enough to be granted release, they must remain under constant monitoring.
0: If they were to be cured of their illness, they could be sent back to prison. So, people like Suave, lawyers and activists in Pennsylvania, have long asked, where's the compassion in that?
5: Where are we going?
8: So, we're in Philly now. I'm looking at, I think, 30th Street Station. We're in a car on our way to Germantown, which is a little bit in the suburbs.
1: A few weeks later, we're in Philly again, this time with Maria. She's known Suave since 93, and while he was in prison, she often heard Suave talk about Frank on the phone.
8: And yeah, the team is reunited. Suave, Julieta, and me on our way to meet Frank Ross. I'm so overwhelmed because it's real life.
1: When we arrive, Frank is wearing a sweater, sweatpants, and tennis shoes. He's seated up in his chair, hair combed, waiting for his visitors.
9: How are you? Good to see you, Mr. Ross. Look at you with your lunch. How you doing? You look good. I didn't even recognize you when you walked in.
1: Suave walks over to Frank and hands him a folder. It's filled with typewritten pages, short stories that Frank once mailed to Suave while he was in prison.
10: I'm going to show you something. I got it.
1: They talk quietly as they look through the pages.
11: There's this little secret communication thing going on, which I just love.
12: It's the new thing. You got everything there. Yeah.
10: Look at this stuff. Frank had a picture.
1: Following an afternoon eating hoagies, Frank's request, laughing and sharing stories, Frank turns to me.
12: You're like old man. Like old man. They'll tell you that Did I tell you?
1: Yeah, this morning. He asks me again if he's already told me he has dementia.
12: And that is who explains that.
1: Frank says that dementia feels, quote, cuckoo crazy. He says he first realized he had it a few years ago when he had to be hospitalized and taken outside the prison.
12: All kind of cuckoo stuff is running in your head.
1: So what does dementia feel like? All kinds of cuckoo stuff running in your head.
12: I remember once you fishing with my mother. She was in the house and she was dirty. The hair was matted. She was like your complexion. She's black. She's horrible.
1: He describes a moment in the hospital where he was suddenly transported back to the house where he was born in 1933. His mother was there, but she was dirty and her hair was matted. She looked horrible, he says. He started crying.
12: And I remember Winston cried. I couldn't believe that my mother. And then I met my practitioner. You know what I mean?
1: Frank says that's when he started asking questions. And he realized that he was seeing and hearing things that weren't there, things that had already happened, or things that he simply imagined. But all of it felt so real.
12: I was the only one who knew I had it. Other two didn't even know that. You talk to them about something, they walk in and come back. They done forgot it.
1: He says it was in that hospital that he realized that he was surrounded by other dementia patients. He would talk to them about something, and then they would forget and have the same conversation all over again. He realized then that he was the only one that knew he had it.
12: I knew I had it, but I didn't know how to control it. They control you.
1: But he couldn't control it. It was terrifying.
12: I don't know how better we can tell you. I don't know why I didn't tell you how bad it's been. I know.
1: Suddenly, Frank gets really agitated. He's mad at Suave for not telling us that he has dementia, just like the men he met in the hospital. Suddenly, he forgot. I stop recording. On the way out, I can see the hurt in Suave's eyes. And it's then that I realize how limited our time with Frank really is. Frank has made it clear to me over and over that he wants his story told. But I fear we're fighting against time.
0: We'll continue to follow Frank's journey and the trials of acclimating to life on the outside when the state has decided to release you to die. That's next time on Latino USA. But first, for the rest of today's episode, we're going to take a detour to meet another person who knows what it's like to grow old and to become seriously ill behind bars. Someone too sick to remain in prison, but not sick enough by Pennsylvania's current law to get compassionate release. And we'll look at the particular health challenges faced by women in prison. We had an opportunity to learn more about this when we met a woman named Marie Scott. Her nickname is Michi, and she's 72 years old. She was sentenced to life in prison at just 19 years old, and she spent more than half a century at a woman's prison in Pennsylvania. In January of 2026, she was given a second chance.
5: So, I'm free after doing 53 years in prison. And right now, it doesn't even feel like I have feet because everything I do is float.
0: She's now getting adjusted to her new life. But before she was released, Michi says she spent years dealing with health issues inside the prison. It started with painful sciatica that made it hard to walk. She thinks this was from decades of sleeping on a hard prison mattress.
5: Sciatica hit my right leg, and I dragged it until forever. And that kind of pain, when you have a sciatic attack, people don't understand. That's the kind of pain that makes you holler.
0: Coupled with decades of prison meals, lacking in nutrition, limited access to the outdoors, and little access to doctors, Michi's health issues grew. She says she also worried about cancer. She saw so many women inside the prison getting diagnosed when it was already too late.
5: Plenty of women that died of cancer in there and died shortly thereafter.
0: And there is something to her observation. A recent study from the National Institute of Health found that women in prison are more likely to develop some kinds of cancer, and they're also more likely to die because of it. One day, Michi found a lump in her breast, and she pushed to see a doctor.
5: And he said, "Miss Scott?" I said, "Yeah." He said, "I'm sorry to tell you, you have breast cancer."
0: Michi says she fought cancer behind bars at the same time that she applied for commutation. That's a process that requires governor approval and that basically suspends the rest of a person's sentence. Eventually, Michi was granted her freedom. She was released just 2 days before Frank Ross in January of 2026.
5: I'm just so glad that I'm still alive while I'm out here. I got free. Being free is one thing, but staying alive is another. And that's what I'm trying to do. Stay alive.
0: Michi's story would soon paint a vivid picture of what growing old and getting sick in prison feels like, how similar her experience was to Frank's, and how being a woman can make those health challenges somehow even tougher to navigate in prison. Now, it's undeniable that we know less about the experiences of women behind bars. Part of that is because women make up a smaller percentage of the incarcerated population across the board in both federal and state prisons. The Prison Policy Initiative says that about 10% of people in prison are women. But just as the number of aging people behind bars is growing rapidly, so is the number of women. According to a study by the Pennsylvania Reentry Coalition, the rate of incarceration for women rose more than 50% faster than that of men between 1980 and 2014. That's why experts say it's important to understand how both gender and age play a part in healthcare needs and why reform aimed at reducing the number of elderly incarcerated people is actually really important. And also, dear listener, a warning, there are mentions of sexual assault, so take care. Senior producer Julieta Martinelli picks up the story from here.
1: A few weeks after her release, on a dark, rainy morning in April, Suave, Michi, and I meet at Community College of Philadelphia, where Suave works. We sit down together in a classroom. Before we get into her cancer diagnosis in prison, Michi asked if we can take a detour to talk about her past.
5: I was raised in Teaneck, New Jersey, 3 blocks from the Isley brothers. We all grew up together. Going between Teaneck, New Jersey, Topeka, Kansas, and Orlando, Florida, those are the places that I grew up.
1: Michi lived with her dad. Her mom had passed away when she was young, and she says her father's girlfriend just didn't like having her around, so she was shuffled around the family. At some point, Michi says that she and her older sister ended up living with an aunt. Michi says that her sister was sexually assaulted by their uncle, and later, so was she.
5: I learned how to jump out of second floor windows because he would pick my lock, and I couldn't keep him out of my room.
1: When she got older, Michi says she gathered the courage to tell her aunt.
5: You know, I wasn't like, let this come in here again and I'll kill him. I didn't have the killer effect. I was only 5, 6, 7. It went on until I was 15 years old.
1: She says nothing really came of it. Michi felt ashamed. Later, when staying with her grandfather, she says she was molested by a neighbor.
5: And he said, if you scream, I'll kill you. And I didn't scream.
1: By 16, Michi had a baby. By 17, she had run away. In the streets, she says she was introduced to all kinds of things. But the worst...
5: Nobody told you, hey, this is heroin. You take this, you're going to throw up and not like it at first, but after that, you're going to need it after 3 days. And then you're going to start feeling sick, dope sick.
1: That's exactly what happened.
5: I got shot. I got stabbed. I got sodomized. I got everything that could happen to somebody that young. If you're homeless in New York, you're going to get raped. That's par for the course.
1: Without support and now fighting an addiction, Michi says that she decided to give up custody of her son. Eventually, she says she was able to get clean. Her father told her to return to Philadelphia.
5: And that was the worst thing that could have happened to me.
1: She took the first job she found at a restaurant. One night, while working the cash register at the front, Michi says that her sister ran in. She told her that she heard the men about to come in were plotting to rob her. When the men walked into the restaurant, Michi says she told them she had a gun under the register. A lie. And then,
5: all of a sudden, this guy comes from the in part of the restaurant and has a silver gun up in his hand, and he's telling them to get the cussing at the guys.
1: After a life of abuse, Michi says she felt cared for.
5: I felt like if a guy took me to the movies, he was in love with me. If he wanted to take me to dinner, he's getting ready to pull out a ring and ask me to marry him. So if he saves my life, how do you think I feel? He's a hero. I owe my life for him. There's nothing that this guy could ask me that I would say no to. So 10 days later, when he asked me to go on a robbery with him, I said, what am I supposed to do? He said, just be a lookout. I said, a lookout for what? And he said, for any band that comes or cops to come. But it didn't end up happening like that.
1: Michi says she had never done anything like that. But she figured all she had to do was stand outside a gas station. Instead, when they got there,
5: he wanted me to go inside with him. And he wanted me to search the man when he put that knife around his neck. And the man had a watch, a wallet, and a gun. And I felt it. I don't know how many hundreds of times lifers will always think to themselves in their room, some quiet place, how that crime could have been done differently. I wish that I would have took that gun and shot my co-defendant. That's what I wished.
1: What actually happened was far different from the fantasy that she would later envision in her cell.
5: We went in. I searched him. I went to the safe. And the man had told us, his name is Mr. Michael Kerrigan. I don't want to call him the man because he's part of me. Mr. Kerrigan said, there's a safe over there. It's already open. And I went over, and there were these coins wrapped up in paper. That's all that was in the safe. And I took them all.
1: Michi says when she looked outside, she saw the victim's co-worker who was arriving for his shift.
5: I screamed, and when I screamed, the gun went off. And I didn't see it, but I knew that he had killed our victim. And he ran to the door, and my feet are like stuck like cement in the ground. That man lost his life for $87. No number. If I had said $87 million, that man lost his life for $1 billion. It wouldn't be worth it. No money, no nothing would be worth taking somebody's life. I can tell you that. Even though I didn't kill him, I'm responsible for his death. And I can tell you what it feels like to be responsible for killing somebody.
1: Michi and the shooter went to trial separately. Both received life sentences.
8: When we come back, we hear more from Michi about her life in prison, the challenges of accessing healthcare inside, and how being a woman makes the situation all that more complicated. Stay with us. No te vayas.
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15: Well, I finally did it. I improved my credit score.
16: You're kidding, right?
15: No.
16: How are we supposed to be the bad boys of electrosynth pop if you're out there being responsible? The band is about to be discovered. This is our year.
15: Yeah, you've been saying that for a while now.
16: You think anyone in the Rock and Roll Hall of Fame was worried about their credit score?
15: I never really thought that.
16: Of course they weren't. 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
1: It's Latino USA. I'm Maria Hinojosa. We've been hearing from Michi about how a traumatic childhood ultimately led her down a road that ended in a prison cell. Now we're going to hear from her about what growing older and sicker in prison really feels like. Senior producer Julieta Martinelli continues the story here.
2: And that's how the years went by at SCI Muncie. Michi says that she was far from a model prisoner in the beginning. She ran away three times. On one occasion, she was caught a couple of months later.
3: I was 8 weeks pregnant.
2: She says she gave birth in shackles.
3: I had a little girl, and that little girl is in her 40s now. I never got to raise her.
2: The baby's aunt, on her father's side, took custody.
3: I said, when she gets old enough to call you anything, let her call you mom. Because my mother died when I was three. And when I asked my aunt, about 5 years old, could I call her mommy, she said no. And that hurt me. And I never wanted my daughter to feel like I felt when I was denied calling somebody mom.
2: Eventually, Michi was able to attend therapy in prison. She says that she spoke out loud for the first time with other women about the abuse she had endured, about the shame that she carried so deep inside of her, about the terrible thing that she was a part of, just so she could feel valued by a man she didn't even know.
3: Loathed myself for what I did. I am a person of embarrassment. I am a person of regret. I am a person of negligence. I am a person of bad, but I am also a person of good. Today I am a person of good. You know, my life is worth something now. It wasn't before, but it's worth something now.
2: Michi says she has now been sober for over 30 years. In prison, she says she made it her mission to help other women do the same. Michi's story is rife with trauma, but as she tells us, it's not so different from the experiences of many of the women she met in prison. A recent study by the Council of Criminal Justice estimates that about 70% of incarcerated women report being victims of abuse or sexual assault in their childhood. Women in prison also consistently report higher rates of mental health issues and addiction. All of these factors raise the likelihood that these women will have more severe health issues, especially as they get older. People who study access to healthcare in prison say that institutions are not prepared to address complex healthcare needs like these. Michi says her experience with the healthcare system was basically non-existent.
3: You mean the care that health give you? Or your own health that you care for? Because there is no healthcare. You know, the people come to play doctor on us.
2: Michi says that as she got older, she began to lose friends one by one, some to cancer and others to various other illnesses. It was from these women that she learned to take meticulous care of herself and to note any changes in her body.
3: This one day I get in the shower and I feel it's not. And I said, oh, that had to come overnight. Let me jump on this now. What is inside of me?
2: Michi says she put in a request for a visit in the prison infirmary. She saved up for money for the $5 copay. Yes, incarcerated people also have a copay.
3: Paid my $5. I said, look, a knot just popped up on me overnight. I need a check for cancer. So it took them like a month to put me on the list for ultrasound. They said it was fine, that I was on a stage two.
2: But Michi didn't trust the results. She wanted to attack cancer as hard as possible. She wanted to live. So she insisted on another opinion. She wanted to see a doctor at a hospital.
3: They finally came back a month later and took me out to see the oncologist. He did his own, And a half an hour later, he came back and he said, "Ms. Scott," and he sat down and said, "Yeah." He said, "I'm sorry to tell you, you have breast cancer."
2: She began chemotherapy. Because Michi was not terminal, she couldn't apply for compassionate release. But Michi could apply for something called commutation. That's a process that could potentially reduce her life sentence and allow her to be released from prison. Michi had tried once to apply but had been denied. She decided to try again. With the support of the Abolitionist Law Center, who also represented Frank Ross, Michi says that many people wrote letters of support, including some within the prison administration. Supporters on the outside made calls and wrote letters to the governor and the Board of Parole asking for her release. By then, Leroy Saxton, the actual shooter, was already free. He was resentenced and released from prison years prior when laws governing juvenile life sentences were amended. And yet, Michi, who received a life sentence for murder despite not killing anyone herself, was still in prison. Supporters asked the state to consider the 50 years she spent inside, her rehabilitation, and her illness.
3: And I used the rest of that time in Muncie fighting breast cancer to a point where I said, "Just take the other one too. I don't want either one of them, because I don't ever want to go through what I went through trying to get rid of breast cancer."
2: Eventually, she had a double mastectomy.
3: So now I don't have any breasts, but I don't want cancer coming up in me through no breasts, you know? So if it comes again, it's going to have to come back somewhere else.

0: Michi says undergoing chemotherapy and a double mastectomy was difficult and painful. She made a point of speaking to the younger women and passing on the wisdom that she had received.
1: And I tell the women, I said, you got to speak up for yourself. Tell them you want more than a mammogram. You want a 3D because your breasts are dense. Don't let them tell you that you can't have it. And if they do tell you that, let me know.
0: Michi tells me that she doesn't have that many friends left around her age. Many have died inside. She's one of the survivors and one of the only ones to be granted her freedom. That came about on January 7th of this year, when her commutation was approved and she was released from prison into a halfway house in Philadelphia. All she had with her was a bag and a 5-day supply of her medication.
1: I'm supposed to be on medicine for the rest of my life, a pill in the morning and a pill at night, to keep it from coming back somewhere else in me. So who's to say it's not going to pop up somewhere else?
0: Michi tells me she hasn't taken her medication in over 2 weeks. Now that she's free, it's her responsibility to sign up for Medicare or to find health insurance and seek out a medical provider, you name it.
1: I guess that's incumbent upon me, who has never even filled out an application before. In jail, they do all that for you. I don't know how to take care of medical needs. I'm learning, just like I'm learning the phone, I'm learning how to find ways to take care of myself through the phone. So I'm trying to get Social Security. I'm trying to get Medicare. I wrote all these different people.
0: Michi says she's now in the process of getting the support she needs. But as hard as it is to start over while recovering from cancer, she says at least now she's free.
1: Right now, it doesn't even feel like I have feet, because everything I do is float. You know, it's on a float. And things that I see that people take for granted is huge to me.
2: What kind of stuff?
1: Like puppies walking down the street with their leashes. I am like a baboon in a car when I see a puppy. Everything is animated. That's the best way I can explain coming out into freedom after being so long. I had a friend of mine from an organization that was doing paintings or pictures of what we thought freedom would be like before we had even had a chance to get it. So I told them freedom to me would be like me standing on Mars and looking down at Earth, and I'm getting ready to get a ship to be transported to Earth. But in the meantime, you see all these thoughts coming out of my head, like, what is a microwave? What is an iPhone? I've never had these things in my hand. So all of these things that people take for granted are huge deferred dreams to me. Life was a deferred dream until I woke up outside, you know?
2: So did it look like you thought that it would when you were imagining being on Mars?
1: Yeah. No. No, it was better. It was better.
0: Michi has now been free for more than 5 months. She's building a relationship with her daughter and grandson and is looking forward to moving away from the halfway house into her own place eventually. She's finally back on her medication and learning how to navigate the healthcare system on the outside. She's also been more open to sharing her story and experiences with cancer inside and supporting an effort to reform the system. Lawyers and advocates in Pennsylvania are asking the state to take into account the aging population, and they're supporting a bill that would expand access to medical transfers or compassionate release so someone like Michi could seek out better quality health care on the outside before being considered terminally ill.
3: We'll delve into those reform efforts on the next episode of Released to Die on Latino USA. And we go back to Frank Ross and the ways in which the carceral system refuses to let him go, even in his final days. That's next time on Released to Die on Latino USA. You can listen to the full episodes on our website,

0: that's it for today. Our show was the work of Julieta Martinelli and Marlon Bishop. Fernanda Echavarri is our managing editor. Nancy Trujillo is our production manager. Our engineers are Stephanie LeBeau, Julia Caruso, and JJ Carubin. The Latino USA team also includes Roxana Aguirre, Reynaldo Leaños Jr., Luis Luna, Glorimar Marquez, and Adriana Rodriguez. Benny Ley Ramirez and I are executive producers. I'm your host, Maria Hinojosa. 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Hasta la próxima. No te vayas. Chao.
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2: Hey, family, welcome to another edition of Cool Jazz Conversations. I'm your host, Marcelo Chapard, the bass man, and today I am so psyched about this. This brother is the common denominator in so many artists' discography and live shows out there. I'm talking about a top shelf artist. Welcome to Cool Jazz Conversations, keyboardist, composer, and music director to the stars, none other than Brian Sampson. How you doing, bro?
3: I'm doing good, sir.
2: It's been a while.
3: Yeah, man. Did we talk after the last record? I don't remember.
2: I don't think we talked after the last record, no. But, you know, I always appreciated when you would come into Baltimore and stop past the studio when I was doing afternoons over at WEAA. It was always a great time to have you in studio, man.
3: Yeah. I've got quite a connection with the city. So many musicians I work with now are from the Baltimore area. It's kind of funny.
2: So much homegrown talent in Baltimore, man, when it comes to music, that's for sure. Yeah. Well, good stuff, man. Midnight Groove, brand new album out there. Your 12th is the leader, just released, 2 weeks ago? Not even 2 weeks ago, a couple of days ago. Congrats to you.
3: Thank you very much. I'm really excited about this project. I cater to my fans, and I do talk to my fans after shows when I'm traveling, and I use that information hopefully to help my music evolve in a way that will always be appreciated. And I kind of want my music to progress and to kind of push some boundaries when I can without alienating those people that already love what I do. And I really feel this album kind of achieved what I was going for.
2: I'm glad to hear. Well, first off, hats off to you for number one, talking to your audience, right? Because not everybody does that. But then taking it a step further and listening to your audience, right? Getting that feedback from them after your shows, before your shows. I mean, that's gold right there, right? And it's so much that you can do with that, and you have done with that. With this brand new album, Midnight Groove, on Shaunakee Records again. You know what, before we even hop into the album itself, talk about Shaunakee. You've had a marriage with them for quite some time now. Talk about the importance of having a distribution chain, a label behind you that gets you.
3: Absolutely. As you said, this is my 12th album, and I believe my 9th for Shaunakee. So we've been together for a long time. And, that's a lot of albums to stay with one record company.
2: Yeah.
3: What was great is from the start, I worked closely with Danny Weiss there, and, as he's the executive producer of my CDs. And, he keeps his comments very short when I send in a project or the demo. But whatever words he gives me, it could be three sentences, and they'll be all on the money. Like, oh yeah, these things could be improved. And this guy's got a great ear. He goes way back in the music business and working with jazz. So I trust his ears as well as everyone at that label. And it's evolved to the point now where I can almost turn in a project. They don't even ask to hear what I'm working on. So they just give me a lot of freedom.
2: Yeah,
3: to just create, and then I turn it in, and when I'm happy with it, then and that's kind of it. It's a wonderful relationship, honestly. I always assumed before I had a deal that you get with a record company, they're going to be meddling with everything you do at every step along the way, telling you who to hire, who to mix, who to do this, who to do that. But we've just had a tremendous amount of freedom over there, and the results have been good, so we're both happy with how it's working.
2: Well, I mean, you know, you can turn in anything when you have the track record that you do. over 25 smooth jazz radio hits, right, under your belt. A couple of top five Billboard charting albums as well. Currently number 3 on the iTunes charts. Congrats to that. How does that feel?
3: Thank you. Oh, it's fantastic. When I look at what the competition is on the charts, it's really humbling. It really is. I'm doing, this is my dream job, making both two aspects of my career. One is live performance, going, traveling around the world and performing, something I always dreamed of. And the other one is making a physical product or now it's streamed, but creating a product, the music, that is appreciated also worldwide, globally. I can go play in South Africa and I will have fans there that are already very familiar with my music. It's an amazing thing that you can touch people, to make a difference in someone's life around the world. It's just a fantastic time to be doing this right now.
2: And sticking with the charts, the smooth jazz charts in particular, especially smoothjazz.com, for instance, right? They've now moved to a single-based listing. How do you feel about that? How does that benefit you as an artist?
3: I do not really follow charts that much.
2: Okay.
3: Just because this album is new, I did grab a screenshot of the iTunes chart, but I can't see that as being much of an influence for me. You can't stop progress, I know that, and usually things evolve in a way for a reason. So whether I like it or not probably doesn't matter. And at the same time, I have no complaints because this has all been good to me. All the radio has always played my music and they continue to play it. And what that means in the long run for this, I don't know. I know a lot of artists aren't making albums. Like you said, they'll make a single, and then they'll make another single, and then they'll make another single. They're usually not working with a label either, so they have to work within certain budget restraints, I'm sure, because it's just an investment to get a song on the radio for an individual artist. Because of the way everything has evolved in this business, the way the music is created and distributed has evolved and keeps evolving. These things will change over time, which is why, to imagine 30 years ago an artist making an album on his own would be much more difficult. And now that's maybe at least half the artists out on the charts are self-produced, self-funded projects. That's just the nature of it. So I'm happy to have a record company.

0: self-produced, self-funded projects. That's just the nature of it. So I'm happy to have a record company working with me, and that's how I'm going to keep doing it for the foreseeable future.
1: Beautiful, because you've always put a whole album out there anyway. Which brings
0: yeah,
1: us...
0: Yeah, I'm old school, so that's how I like to put a project out. If I was just doing singles, many of the songs that become fan favorites would have never gotten I never would have produced them because they don't sound like radio hits, or maybe. I think that's the danger of that, is if you just make every song to sound like it's going to be a radio hit, then all your songs are kind of going to sound the same.
1: Yeah.
0: Which I do hear a lot of. And what I kind of pride myself on is trying to produce a variety of music.
1: Well, you've definitely done that with Midnight Groove. Let's go ahead and get into the first track of the album. This one is called Blue Mystique. Tell us about this one.
0: Well, this is using this is kind of a meat and potatoes kind of groove to me. These are the musicians that I use on most of the album: Michael White on drums, Alex Allen on bass, Ray Fuller on guitar. And we all go back a long, long way. All these guys are from Chicago and Detroit. And this is kind of a very Brian Simpson kind of groove right here. Just very simple, but all feel and all heart.
1: Well, let's go ahead and feel it now. This is Blue Mystique. Brian Simpson, his brand new album is available now. It is Midnight Groove here on Cool Jazz Conversations.

0: what a groove it is. Joining us on the line today, none other than keyboardist Brian Simpson. We just heard Blue Mystique from his 12th album, As a Leader. Brian, thanks again for hanging out with us. You know, I mentioned earlier that you are pretty much the common denominator in contemporary jazz for a list of who's who, whether it be Norman Brown, Chuck Loeb, Michael Brecker, Waymon Tisdale, May, all of them at rest in peace. But then you got Janet Jackson, Anita Baker, Sheena Easton, Kirk Whalum, plenty of others out there. And you had the pleasure of touring with the great George Duke. My. In addition to so many other greats over the years. But in talking about George, share with us, if you will, your impression of George Duke, as well as one of the many lessons that he taught you about the music business.
1: Well, when I first got with George, I'd already done some pop music tours, just a couple here in Los Angeles, when I first moved to L.A. in the mid-80s. And it was probably in 89 when I got the phone call from his secretary asking if I would want to come down and audition for a tour with him and Stanley Clarke. I think they got my number because they had already had a casting, like a cattle call audition, where you have every keyboard player in L.A. came down to audition in a rehearsal room, probably 40 or 50 guys.
0: My gosh.
1: And they didn't like any of them.
0: Wow.
1: And I didn't even get that call. So I think a friend of mine who I'd worked with, Byron Miller, a bass player that used to work with
0: George,
1: I think they gave him my number. So I got a private audition over at George's studio.
0: Wow.
1: In Hollywood, at his house. So I go over to George's house, and I wasn't even nervous, because knowing that they went through 50 different keyboard players and didn't like any of them, I thought, okay, I'm just going to be number 51, right? So they're going to hate me too. But I just thought, well, this would just be a great opportunity. I get to meet George and say, you know.
0: At his house.
1: I go over there, and I'm there for 20 minutes. We play through a couple of songs, and he goes, and it was just George, no Stanley Clarke. And he
0: said, wow.
1: You know, that's cool. He says, why don't you come back tomorrow night and I'll have Stanley come over. I'm like, oh, all right. Well,
0: okay.
1: So I go back down to my car, drive home, come back the next night. There's Stanley Clarke and George Duke.
0: Oh, my gosh.
1: I'm still thinking, you know, I'm not going to get this gig. But they're humoring me. And I went through the 20 minutes. And then we're done. Stanley Clarke said, yeah, that's cool, man. Well, we'll let you know, whatever. So I start. They didn't seem very impressed, but I'm walking out, and before I left the door, George says, hey, wait a minute, man, you got the gig. So,
0: oh, wow.
1: That was it.
0: Nice. How old were you at that time?
1: I guess my late 20s.
0: Okay.
1: And so that began my, I will say, before that, I had a bachelor's degree in music. Well, this was the beginning of getting my PhD.
0: Oh, man.
1: So working... an honorary George Duke degree. So,
0: yes.
1: Because I went on to work with him for 10 years.
0: Wow.
1: A decade. Learning all kinds of ropes and different things through George. And I learned so many important lessons. Number one, because I'd already witnessed some of the bad things in this business and people trying to rip you off, like songwriting rights or publishing rights or things.
0: Right.
1: At least back in those days, there was a lot of shady stuff going on in the music business.
0: Mm-hmm.
1: And I was just firsthand could witness George being very honest with people. And he was already a big-time producer of record for other artists, not just his own music.
0: Yeah.
1: And seeing how he handled that. And he started giving me the opportunity to produce underneath when he would take on some projects, like from Japan or something, where he would kind of sub out some of the work to me.
0: Yeah.
1: And to get to use his studio, his engineer, the other musicians. So it was just a wonderful kind of school to go to. And then, of course, so that was kind of the behind-the-scenes stuff in the studio. Then there was the touring. And, you know, right away we started doing some package tours that would be George Duke with Najee, Jonathan Butler, Kirk Whalum, Gerald Albright, Rochelle Farrell.
0: Good God.
1: So all these people became my friends. We spent months on the road together. And once again, this was a chance to go to school and see how does this one person handle all these personalities and artists and band on a tour, in a tour bus, going around the country. And George just handled everything with such aplomb, you know. I mean, it was hard to phase him. I'll put it that way. You never saw him getting mad or yell at anybody. There was none of that out of the man. So, like I said, it was learning all these lessons from the best and just a wonderful person. So, that's, I think, a big part of the reason why I've just kind of naturally gravitated to these roles of taking over music directing at a jazz festival or a set of artists, and for the jazz cruises, which I did for 15 years on a smooth jazz cruise, and now just so many other events. And it doesn't intimidate me because I kind of went to school for that. I put it that way. So I love doing it now. I love, and even like the sidemen, the bass, the drummer, guitar player, these are the guys I've been in the trenches with. So I can speak their language and with the artists, and just learning that diplomatic role that I learned from George so well. Just making, if you make everyone on stage comfortable with a little bit of preparation, and then you know you're going to have a great show for the audience. And ultimately, the only thing that matters is how did it hit the audience. And that's my main goal, is just put on a great show.
0: How about that? The man, the myth, the legend, none other than Brian Simpson hanging out with us today. You mentioned being on jazz cruises or what have you. I know you worked with Dave Koz on his for a while. How is it playing and guiding those live shows for the stars in your genre?
1: It's actually, well, I'll put it this way. I've learned this lesson because I use musicians globally. I don't have one band that travels with me.
0: Okay.
1: Or if I'm putting together a jazz festival, I hire people based on the path of least resistance. Basically, if I know there's a bass player that already knows my stuff, he knows this guy's stuff, he knows that woman's stuff, it just makes it simpler to find common denominators. And the same with artists that have worked together. That just makes rehearsals go quick. A lot of times I'm putting it together an event where you've got maybe 1 hour to run over a set of music that's going to be 2 hours, a 2 hour show, running over things in 1 hour.
0: Wow.
1: And, you know, a little bit of a 30 minute sound check before that, and then you're off and running. So you have to have the confidence. As long as I have sidemen that I have confidence in, I know we can pull anything off, any show, in any venue, on a cruise ship, at land, outside,
0: matter.
1: In a theater, in a jazz club, whatever it is. It's all the same to me.
0: I love it. I love it. On the line with us today, none other than Brian Simpson, his latest album, Midnight Groove. Let's hop back into the album. Go into your current single, which features saxophonist Isaiah Collier, Under the Stars. Tell us about this track.
1: Well, this song started with my co-writer, Ryan Farish, who was a gentleman that strictly does electronic music. Not in this genre. His music is very electronic, everything. So
0: EDM?
1: But I really, yeah, that kind of thing. It's not necessarily dance, but just it's electronic music.
0: Gotcha.
1: So I do enjoy this music. So we worked together on a song probably 10, 15 years ago. And this was just a second chance to try something with him. Once again, I say I like a variety of music, so I like to put something in that's a little different off the beaten path of music and smooth jazz. So then I wanted to take this typically electronic music is called that because there are no real instruments on it per se. But of course me, I start overdub real drums and real bass and some guitar. But not right away. It all sneaks in. It all sneaks in. So by the time you get to the end of the song, it's something else. But I needed something else because the song is very, very simple harmonically, it doesn't have a lot of growth, only a couple of chords. It's more about the rhythms that are going on with the electronic instruments. So the way I produce, the more complex one thing is, the simpler you have to make other things. If it's very complex rhythmically, then you've got to simplify harmony and melody. If it's very complicated with harmony and melody, usually then you go with simpler rhythms. This one had, the electronics were bubbling under with a lot of stuff going on rhythmically. So I kept a very simple melody. But I wanted it to get fired up on his halfway through the song when it changes key. So just a crazy coincidence. I had met a few years earlier in Chicago, this young prodigy on the tenor saxophone named Isaiah Collier. And I met him. It was amazing, but I just kind of didn't think about it until last summer. I was at a jazz festival in Indonesia and ran into him again. And his music is very avant-garde. I mean, it's not smooth jazz at all, not by a mile. But I knew he had this passionate kind of musicianship. And I thought this might be, I don't know why I thought it would work, but I just did. And I sent him the track. I said, I saw him in Indonesia. I said, "Hey man, would you play on this song?" And he's like, "Yeah, cool. Send me the track. We'll see." I'm like, "Okay." I sent it to him. We found a studio in Chicago he could go to. He did it there. Sent me the tracks later. Just emailed it to me. And it was fantastic. Like I said, this is when you've got to be someone of this kind of musicianship. It doesn't matter that his music is so different than mine, because he could play anything and make it sound great.
2: Yeah.
1: And so I love what he did. I love that it's something that you won't hear on any other smooth jazz record when you hear Isaiah Collier on this song. It's a little different.
0: Well, let's hop into it now.
1: People are digging it. So.
0: Oh, most definitely. It is called Under the Stars, Brian Simpson, brand new music right here on Cool Jazz Conversations.

0: Yeah, I'm definitely digging this track, and it definitely builds on you over time. Wish it was actually longer, in fact, because I'm sure there are other places that you and Isaiah could have gone with it, but it's called Under the Stars from this brand new album, Midnight Groove, which came out just last week. You can pick it up, his 12th album, As a Leader. Brian, you mentioned, you know, you traveled the world. You see artists all over the place, you know, that you've worked with over the years and that you continue to work with. And also on the production side, you're doing a lot out there. We'll hop into that a little bit more later on. But if you don't mind, I want to give you a couple of minutes to give us your state of the state as it pertains to contemporary jazz or smooth jazz, whichever way you want to put it. What is it that Brian Simpson sees as the state of the union for this genre?
1: Well, I have a tendency to look back more than I look forward.
0: Okay.
1: Because I do appreciate all the music that brought me here. Like, so someone may ask me what album made me want to get into this, and I'll always go back to Breezin' George Benson an early Joe Sample album. The records that just, I knew I wanted to make this kind of music.
0: Yeah.
1: And you've got to look back, and what is that, 30, 40 years ago?
0: Yeah.
1: And have things changed that much in this genre? Because you can still play those songs and they don't sound like, oh, you're playing something from the 1920s. Yeah, it sounds
0: fresh.
1: It's still cool.
0: Yeah.
1: It's still absolutely cool. If anything, I hear less of the, let's say, the jazz part in his stuff, because George Benson was definitely really playing.
0: Yes.
1: Real jazz
0: on
1: those songs. And I definitely would say you hear less of that.
0: Hmm.
1: And that's not being critical, not saying it's good or bad, because once again, the only judge of that is the consumer. And I know even some of my fans, if I played some straight ahead jazz for them, they're going to tell me to get out of here, take that and get out of here. You know, so that's just the way it is.
0: Yeah, everybody doesn't speak it.
1: Jazz has gone into so many different directions that if you say I like jazz, could mean anything to somebody.
0: Yeah.
1: You know. So when you ask me about the future, because I've already seen things kind of get very separated.
0: Mm-hmm.
1: I know my demographic and my typical fan is, for smooth jazz anyway, is going to be the 50 and plus, you know, that's just the age demo. And will that change? I don't know, because it seems like the younger people would be more apt to listen to, say, something that Isaiah Collier would be doing than what Brian Simpson is doing. So that's part of why I did connect with some younger guys on this project. But as far as any kind of prediction, boy, I have no idea, you know, where things go. I just know I'm just trying to make, just do the best job that I can, and God, every from song to song, even on this project, they all get written a different way. I don't really have a formula for anything I do.
0: Okay, I was going to ask you,
1: and I'm just going to keep doing that.
0: What the composing process was, but okay,
1: it's not really a formula, man. It's just, it could start with the drum track, it could start with just a piano, it could start with a bass line, it could start with a melody. So maybe that's part of, you know, that keeps my music fresh. And I do think, I have found that a lot of my songs have had a lot of longevity, you know.
0: Yeah.
1: So that tells me that, yeah, they must be a little bit different from everybody else. And I just want to keep doing that. And I guess if I don't have a formula, then it'd be impossible for anyone to copy my formula. So.
0: That part. So, okay, who is it that Brian Simpson is watching and listening to and has caught your eye, right, of the current younger producers out there, right? Your Ryan Lavalettes and Adam Hawleys of the world out there. Who impresses you from a production standpoint that is called Shirai.
1: Well, you know, all those guys are terrific producers. Actually, you know, Big Dog is... Every time I hear a track from him, I just...
0: In all.
1: That is, that's like, that's a real producer there. And yes. I love what he does. But I will tell you that as far as listening to a whole album, and I've told him myself, as Vincent Ingala, for a young guy, yeah. I'm really impressed with his songs.
0: My gosh.
1: I'm really impressed with it. It's just the quality of the songs. It's a combination of things. I hear great productions and mediocre song or solo or something, but yeah, he would definitely be, I would say, as a songwriter, I really like what he's doing, and as a producer and player, all that stuff.
0: And he's a one-man band. His last album, he did every instrument, and he sang on the album.
1: Yeah.
0: Come on, man.
1: He's very, very talented.
0: Great talent out there for sure. All right, let's hop back into your own music. Midnight Groove. You're doing work with one of the younger folks you were just talking about, trumpeter Keon Harold, who is killing it on the straight ahead side of the spectrum. How did this collaboration come to be?
1: Once again, I met him for the first time last year.
0: Wow.
1: At his jazz festival in Jakarta, Indonesia. we ended up, it was like a little side gig in Jakarta for the promoter. We were just kind of helping him out at this little event. And so we just played like two or three songs together. And I said, hey, man, we enjoyed playing together. And I said, hey, man, traded phone numbers, you know? Didn't think much about it. Then I got back here and thought, oh, man, I need a little something to spice up this song I've got. Mm-hmm. And I thought, man, trumpet would sound good. And let me just try Keon. He came over to my pad. He was out here in L.A. And nice. We did it right here in my studio. And that was, it's just, like I said, it's nice. Just meet somebody, just like with Isaiah. It just happened very quickly. You make a friendship with a musician and get a different flavor. You know, and I was very proud of him. He was a Grammy nominee this year.
0: Yeah, incredible album of
1: his
0: own.
1: Very cool to see.
0: Yeah, well, here it is.
1: Absolutely, absolutely.
0: Title track of the album, Midnight Groove, Brian Simpson with Keon Harold, right here on Cool Jazz Conversations.

0: What a groove it is. Trumpeter Keon Harrell being featured here with Brian Simpson on the album Midnight Groove, his latest album. Brian hanging out with us again here on the line. Thank you for your time, my brother. Truly appreciate you for that. That song, it starts off with a guitar riff that took me back to Luther Vandross's Never Too Much. And I don't know if you realize this, but you did that on two tracks on this album. Yeah, almost three, but the other one was in a different key. But two tracks start out with that riff, and it immediately, that boom, that's the same one from Never Too Much. Same key, everything. I don't know if you realize that at all.
1: No, I had no idea. I'm going to have to listen to that now.
0: When we finish, go back to Never Too Much, and that first, that I think it's Marcus Miller, that boom, yeah, then it dun, dun,
1: okay,
0: dun.
1: Well,
0: yes,
1: that makes sense. Yeah.
0: It is there, and immediately I smile when I heard it, because, you know, it's a nostalgic sound, right? Taking you back to Luther there, but incredible, man. I'm a big fan, of course, of all your work, Brian. But and I'm always especially looking forward to your balladry, as I find that you are at your height when you are tickling the keys very slowly, my brother. What would you attribute that to, your success as a balladeer?
1: You know, it's funny you say that, because I've come to realize that in the last few years that seems to be highly appreciated when I'll go play. And once again, I said I talked to the fans, and yeah, I've literally had them disappointed that I didn't play enough slow songs at a live show, where you don't normally want to just play a bunch of slow songs. But I realize it's connecting, and I'm not even sure why. I haven't put a lot of thought into it, but I guess it is something I'm kind of good at, and I'm not even sure why. I got to be honest, because my influences were piano, jazz pianists that, like Oscar Peterson, once again, not really known for his ballads. Hey, you could play them, but you know, you think of the amazing technique, not being the slow technique. I guess, you know, I will say I had early on I had a piano teacher, a mentor, my very first one, who was a jazz musician in Chicago, and he would always tell me the true test of a musician was how he played a ballad.
0: Wow.
1: And I will say that did stick with me, and I kind of thought, because when you're learning your instrument, all you can think about is you want to play fast, you want to play faster, and that's like the test of a, like it's an athletic event,
0: how,
1: and you're
0: going to
1: kill everybody with your speed. But but that, you know, at some point, you hopefully realize that is definitely not where it's at, and it's about communicating, and that's what ballads do, are particularly good at, communicating an emotion. And with me, it's the romance, you know. I'm a romantic, you know, so that's just kind of something I can't say. How do you practice playing slow or romantic? I don't know, but it just kind of came natural to me, I guess I'll say. I don't know how it happens.
0: And I'll say this, and you may not see it that way, but when you do a ballad, it really takes me to the sound of George Duke and what George used to do in his live shows. To watch him in his live shows play a ballad, there was love being made in those moments, right? Between him tickling the keys, it was just a precious thing. And that's the type of feeling that I get when I hear you do a ballad. So I don't know if that just oozed into you from George or not, but that's where it takes me. Yeah, as a listener.
1: Yeah, that probably is some of that. Yeah.
0: Yeah. Which takes us to a ballad on the album, A Quiet Kiss. Talk about it.
1: This was presented to me by my co-writer, as a young bassist out of Washington, D.C., named Brandon Lane, and he was doing a show with me some some city, and he said, "Hey, I got this song I was working on. I want you to check it out." I listened to it, and I'm like, "Oh," I said, "Can we do this on my new album?" So he was like, "Absolutely." So he sent me all the tracks, and then I went through and just made a few changes. I left his bass line, and then I came up with and he had a chorus melody idea. So I took that, changed a little bit, and then I wrote the verse melody for the piano. So it was just, it's a very, considering I didn't come up with the original idea, it's a very Brian Simpson sounding song to me. So I was thrilled to be able to work on this with him. And it seems, I can already tell that it's becoming one of the more popular songs on the album.
2: The streams will not lie on that for sure.
1: No.
2: Let's go ahead and slow it down now. This one here, a ballad from the album. It is A Quiet Kiss, Brian Simpson, right here on Cool Jazz Conversations.

0: Yes, I love it. I love it. And I know you love it too. A Quiet Kiss. Brian, you've been known for decades, of course, writing number one hits and ballads for folks, right? Taking us back to the R&B group Surface. You did that number one hit for them the first time, which I used to sing all the damn time, right? That joint really hits right, right?
1: I would think your voice is way an octave too low for that song.
0: Back then, I was more baritone than bass. Yeah.
1: Okay.
0: It was still dropping a little bit back then. But yeah, but I love that. And, you know, you continue to write plenty of hits for other artists out there. And then, of course, the number of collaborations you have. I can't tell you how many times my inbox dings with a new track from somebody, but it says featuring Brian Simpson, right? How does it feel to be in high demand here in 2025?
1: Well, I'll say how to be in high demand at my old age, honestly. As I'm just happy to be what I will be 64 this year.
0: Amen.
1: And I plan on doing this for I plan on it for as long as possible. But I've seen some. Recently, got a chance to see Bob James in top form at what 85 or something, whatever it is. I mean, in top form, no impairment to his musicianship at all, and it just so. Excited to see that, and just I look forward to just keep making this music. And the great thing about jazz is that when you get older, instead of people forgetting about you, they just respect you more. So it's kind of a cool business in that regard to age out in.
0: It most definitely is, and 64 is a nice ripe age. You're not old at all, my brother. You are not old at all, and you are living in your element, which is the greatest thing of all. You're touring internationally, of course. We know, of course, that you go to Indonesia all the time, picking up artists and everything. But where are you going to be nationally for folks to be able to check you out throughout this year?
1: It's a lot easier to go to bsimpsonmusic.com. Is that what it is? My website. You got to be careful now if you Google my name, because there's a comedian that comes up. Which is
0: very funny guy.
1: Funny story about that too. he's good. He's good. We've met. So, man, because I have, 45 tour dates coming up this year.
0: Nice.
1: That will take me from New York to Boston to Atlanta to Charlotte to Richmond, Virginia. Washington D.C. of course. Every major market is where I will be, including in the next few months I will be in internationally Cancun, London,
0: wow,
1: Portugal, okay. Jakarta again. So it's a very full calendar. I can hardly keep up with it myself, but I can always check my website and know where I'm going to be. So I recommend that.
0: Put the website out there again, as well as your social media handle, so folks can get in contact with you there.
1: Brian Simpson, the piano, or Brian Simpson Jazz, whatever it is.
0: Okay.
1: Something like that.
0: Good stuff. Well, thank you, my brother, for your time. It has been incredible. It's always a great time anytime I have an opportunity to check you out. Congrats on another great album, Midnight Groove, out now, your 12th album as a leader on the Shanaki label for folks to be able to check out. And I wish you nothing but continued success, my brother, as you continue to release your own music and work with others out there and bring up the next generation of players in this genre.
1: Thank you so much. I appreciate your time giving me this time.
0: Most definitely. 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This is Marcelo Shepard, the bass man. Until next time, peace.

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7: It's like late night radio. Way too late and way too early at the same time. This is Gene Knight. You're listening to Cafe Jazz, the best of big band, bebop, and beyond. Lots of music coming up in this hour. This is McCoy Tyner and his version of Poinciana on Cafe Jazz.

That's from a collection of works by Louis Prima from 1994, the Capitol Recordings, Harlem Nocturne. Dreamers Do from 2020, that's Cat Edmondson. Recently had a release over the holidays, and I'm going to predict, although I have heard most of her music, a lot of it sounds almost like Texas Swing. I think the next thing Cat Edmondson does is going to be straight up jazz. That was A Dream Is a Wish Your Heart Makes. We open with McCoy Tyner from 1999 and the Latin All-Stars with Poinciana. This is Gene Knight. You're listening to Cafe Jazz, the best of big band, bebop, and beyond. It's real jazz for folks who feel jazz. The Genius of Ray Charles up next with A Hey Girl, and also features Michael McDonald. Sonny Stitt is in the set. Dorothy Espy, that's from Jazz Harpin. That goes back to the 60s. Blue Mitchell, Nina Freelon, and much more on Cafe Jazz.

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I held my breath and said, may I have the next one in my frightened arms? Polka dots and moonbeams sparkled on a pug-nosed dream. There were questions in the eyes of other dancers as we glided over the floor. There were questions, but my heart knew all the answers, and perhaps a few things more.

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As we glided over the floor, there were many, many questions, many, many questions.

0: 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Now, in a cottage built of lilac and laughter, I know the meaning of the words ever, ever after, and I'll always see polka dots and moonbeams when I kiss the pug-nosed dream. 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
1: The voice of a definitive jazz vocalist, Bob DeRoe, from the vinyl release from 1956, Devil May Care, with Polka Dots and Moonbeams. David Fathead Newman before that from The Gift, that's from 2003 with Unspeakable Times, and a rare release by an Afro-harpist named Dorothy Ashby from 1968, the release titled Afro Harpin' Little Sunflower. We open with Ray Charles and Michael McDonald. Hey Girl. This is Gene Knight. You're listening to Cafe Jazz, the best of big band, bebop, and beyond. Vocalist Jameson Ross up next from the All For One release with Everybody's Crying Mercy on Cafe Jazz.

Donald Harrison on the saxophone from the Free to Be release. That's from 1998 with Mr. Cool Breeze. And even cooler than that, Wes Montgomery with Melvin Ryan with Whisper Not. Sonny Stitt from the release Rearing Back, a tribute to Duke Ellington with Cut Plug, and Jameson Ross open with Everybody's Crying Mercy. The sultry vocalist Betty Carter up next from I Can't Help It. That's from 1958 with Don't Weep for the Lady.

If it's big band, bebop, and beyond, it's right here on Cafe Jazz. The closing set opened with Betty Carter, Don't Weep for the Lady. And from the Charlie Parker collection, the essential Charlie Parker on Verve Records, Just Friends. And we'll close with George Howard from the Asphalt Gardens release from 1982 with Rocket Love. Tell your radio programmers that this is the spot where you can hear the best of big band, bebop, and beyond. Tell them it's real jazz for folks who feel jazz on Cafe Jazz. And thanks for listening. 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

from the dynamic Jimmy Smith, that was Who's Afraid of Virginia Woolf, from the 1964 release on Verve Records. Let's go to Grady Tate, known mostly as a drummer. He had a release in 1991 titled TNT. This is the ever popular You Go to My Head.

That's Eric Gale on guitar from the album titled Forecast on the Kudu label, a subsidiary for CTI Records. A large group on this recording, John Faddis, Randy Brecker, Pepper Adams, Joe Farrell, George Morris, Hubert Laws. That's the CTI stable. I copped this one in 1973. Before that, from the year 2000, the Blue Note Jazz Fest release, Come With Me, and Eddie Harris on saxophone and Ellis Marsalis on piano. From the release that's titled Homecoming, we heard De-Acceleration, and we started with Grady Tate. This is Gene Knight with Cafe Jazz. Up next, Thomas Marriott from a 2007 release. This is the title cut to Both Sides of the Fence.

That's John Coltrane and Johnny Hartman. The original record date was 1963. This is a re-release on MCA Records from 1986. That was Lush Life. Before that, Betty Carter from the release titled Now It's My Turn, Making Dreams Come True. That was on Roulette, 1976. Gerald Albright, the composition Too Cool, and we opened with Thomas Marriott, his title cut to Both Sides of the Fence. This is Gene Knight with Cafe Jazz.

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It's Horace Silver, 1976 on the record date. Silver and Voices with the Blue Note release, featuring Tom Harrell on trumpet, Bob Berg on tenor saxophone, of course Horace on piano, Ron Carter on the bass, and Al Foster drums, titled All in Time. And we open this hour with the Return to Forever featuring Chick Corea, Hymn of the Seventh Galaxy on Polydor from 1973. So Space Circus Part 2 we opened with. And we also listened to Renee McLean Sextet on Inner City Records, 1976. Bilal al-Sudan, music from the 70s, quite a diverse offering. Let's go to a little vintage Grover Washington Jr.

Hold up.

It's from an early release by Courtney Pine. Journey to the Urge Within on Antilles in 1986, with, of course, Courtney doing the sax work on that, and Ray Careless on baritone sax. Cleveland Watkiss on vocal. You might have thought that was Bobby McFerrin, but it was Cleveland Watkiss. Orphy Robinson on vibes, Julian Joseph on piano, Gary Crosby on the bass, and Mark Mondesir on drums. Title on that one was Misinterpret. And before that, McCoy Tyner, Tender Moments from a 77 Blue Note release, with Lee Morgan on trumpet, Julian Priester, James Spaulding, Benny Maupin. Boy, okay. Lots of folks on that one. That composition was titled Utopia. And music from the collaborative effort of Les McCann and Eddie Harris from a release that's titled Swiss Movement, dates back to, I think, the early 70s, late 60s. Cold Duck Time, and we open with music from Grover Washington Jr., A Secret Place on Motown Records, released in 1976. We listen to Dolphin Dance. I'd like to mention the name, and maybe you can conjure up something when I say Rahsaan Roland Kirk. This is from a release, 1973, Prepare Thyself to Deal with a Miracle. And for me and my money, it's the most meditative piece of music that I've ever enjoyed, and I'm still listening to it to this day. And we'll close Cafe Jazz with Salvation and Remnants in the Seasons, One Mind, Winter Summer, Ninth Ghost in the Celestial Bliss from Mr. Rahsaan Roland Kirk. And thank you for listening.

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I'm your jazz man, Luther Batiste. Tonight we will feature Christian McBride, Reed Master Yusef Lateef, Sade, and Somi. Christian McBride is one of the faces and voices of jazz. He hosts Jazz Night in America on NPR and the Lowdown Conversations with Christian on Sirius XM. He's one of the great composers and bass players in jazz. He leads small groups and a big band. Christian McBride will open the set with Who's Making Love from his album Out Here. Christian McBride on bass, Christian Sands on piano, and Ulysses Owens Jr. on drums. Somi is the daughter of Rwandan and Ugandan educated parents and is a wonderful vocalist, writer, and educator also. We will feature music from her live album, Holy Room, performed with the Frankfurt Radio Big Band and her own small group. She will close the set with Last Song. 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

We just heard Somi and Last Song. We open the show with the Christian McBride Trio in the Johnny Taylor song, Who's Making Love? Yusef Lateef was a college professor, composer, and multi-instrument musician. His main instruments were saxophone and flute, but he also played oboe and bassoon, both instruments rare in jazz. Dr. Lateef actually did not like the use of the word jazz. I was privileged several years ago to write a history of his life and career for a live performance at Benedict College and also a lecture. I was relieved that Dr. Lateef thought that I had done good work and had represented him in an accurate way. We will feature music from Yusef Lateef's album, The Three Faces of Yusef Lateef. We will open with Lateef Minor 7th. This song was written by Joe Sawanu, a great keyboard player who played with Cannonball Adderley and founded Weather Report with Wayne Shorter. Sade was selected for the 2026 class of the Rock and Roll Hall of Fame. Sade Ardu will close the set with Soldier of Love from her album, Soldier of Love. I'm your jazz man, Luther Batiste, and you're listening to Jazz Sets on WSSB 90.3 FM, South Carolina's Jazz Station.

We just heard Soldier of Love by Sade, and we opened the set with Yusef Lateef and Lateef Minor 7th. Yusef Lateef on flute, Ron Carter on cello, Hugh Lawson on piano, Herman Wright on bass, and Lex Humphrey on drums. Our next set will be our smooth music set. We play music that may not be jazz, but may have a jazzy sensibility. It may feature a music icon or group, or it may be some good old school music. Tonight we will feature Stevie Wonder and music from his album, Talking Book. This album was released in 1972 and was defined by Stevie's use of keyboards and synthesizers. And synthesizers were not used very much at that time. Stevie won his first two of 25 Grammy Awards for the song, You Are the Sunshine of My Life. And he also won a Grammy for the song, Superstition. We will play in the smooth music set, You Are the Sunshine of My Life, You Got It Bad Girl, Superstition, You and I, and Tuesday Heartache. 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

You just heard a smooth music set featuring Stevie Wonder and music from his album Talking Book. Stevie Wonder played a majority of the instruments on the album. Yusef Lateef will open the final set of Hour 1 of Jazz Sets, World Class Jazz with a Backstory, with Going Home. Somi will follow with $2 Day from Holy Room. This is a song about economic deprivation. Somi got a master's degree from the NYU Tisch School of Arts and spent 18 months in Nigeria doing field work, which has become a part of her albums. The Christian McBride Trio will close out the first hour with Easy Walker from the album we're featuring tonight, Out Here. This was Christian McBride's first album as a leader of a group with a piano as a featured instrument. I heard the Christian McBride Trio play at the Savannah Music Festival and was blown away by their virtuosity. Christian Sands on piano and Ulysses Owens Jr. are leaders of their own groups now and have released great albums. I'm your jazz man, Luther Batiste, and you're listening to Jazz Sets, World Class Jazz with a Backstory on WSSB 90.3 FM, South Carolina State University.

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I'm your jazz man, Luther Batiste. The Christian McBride Trio closed the first hour with the jazz standard, Easy Walker. We heard Somi in the very sensitive song, $2 Day, and we opened the set with a bluesy Dr. Yusef Lateef and Going Home. Sade will open the second hour of Jazz Sets with the very sensitive love song, Kiss of Life. This song is from the Love Deluxe album. Sade's music blends soul, jazz, and pop to make her one of the most popular artists in British musical history. The Christian McBride Trio will follow with the song John Coltrane made a jazz standard, My Favorite Things. 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

We just heard the Christian McBride Trio in My Favorite Things, one of the great jazz standards. Christian McBride is a go-to bass player and has appeared on more than 400 recordings. And of course, Ron Carter has appeared on more than 1,000 recordings. We open the second hour with Sade and Kiss of Life. Yusef Lateef will open the next set with Saltwater Blues. Dr. Lateef is on oboe on the song. Very interesting jazz sound. Dr. Yusef Lateef finished his academic career as a professor at UMass Amherst. Very good school. Nice bass work by Herman Wright. Lex Humphrey is on drums and Hugh Lawson is on piano. Somi will follow with Black Enough from Holy Room, a live album that we're featuring tonight. The song deals with multiple levels of racism, and the words of the song have great meaning. Holy Room was Somi's first collaboration with a big band and features music from her first two albums, Lagos Music Salon and Petite Afrique. Are you listening to Jazz Sets? World-class jazz with a backstory on WSSB 90.3 FM.

0: Thank you.
1: We just heard the great singer Somi in Black Enough, and we open the set with Yusef Lateef in Saltwater Blues. Sade will open the next set with Ordinary Love from her album Love Deluxe. The official video has Sade portrayed as a mermaid. The song is about the challenges of love. Sade says her relationship with her lover is no ordinary love. Christian McBride follows with a song a lot less sensitive and sad, with a great title, Ham Hocks and Cabbage, from the album we're featuring tonight out here. Check out the bass line and drum interaction between Christian McBride and Ulysses Owens Jr. that opens the song. Christian McBride said of Mr. Owens, when I saw the group at the Savannah Music Festival, Ulysses Owens Jr. was his American Express card. Christian said he never left home without him. Somi closes the set with Lady Revisited. Toro Dodo is Somi's piano player for a band and is featured on all the songs that she played with the big band tonight. Lady Revisited was a song originally released on the wonderful Lagos Music Salon album. Somi says, African woman, strong and free. If you haven't listened to Lagos Music Salon, I encourage you to listen to that and Petite Afrik also. 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

Thank you so much. Thank you again for being here tonight. Thank you to Mr. John Beasley. Thank you to my dear friends from Tokyo, Japan, Toru Dodo on piano. And from Dakar, Senegal, Mr. Hervé Sam on guitar. And this beautiful band, HR Big Band, thank you so much. They're so beautiful. This last song is inspired by the late, great Fela Kuti. So at least for those of you who might not know Fela was a pioneer of Afrobeat. So please feel free to dance a bit in your seat.

We just heard Somi and Lady Revisited. We heard the Christian McGrath Trio and Ham Hocks and Cabbage. And we opened the set with Sade and No Ordinary Love. We will open the final set of jazz sets, World Class Jazz with the Backstory, with Sade and Cherish the Day. Sade said that Cherish the Day was her favorite song from the Love Deluxe album. Yusef Lateef will follow with Ma, He's Making Eyes at Me, from the album The Three Faces of Yusef Lateef. On the album, Dr. Lateef plays oboe, tenor saxophone, and flute. Ma, He's Making Eyes at Me features Dr. Lateef on tenor saxophone, and he displays such a warm, rich tone on the song. Gregory Porter will close the show with a song that has become an anthem for him, On My Way to Harlem, from Gregory's second album on Matima Records, Be Good. Listen to his reference to certain great artists, African-American artists. I hope you've enjoyed Jazz Sets tonight. We featured Christian McBride, Dr. Yusef Lateef, Sade, and Somi. Please continue to listen to the show

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A Disney medley, When You Wish Upon a Star, and Someday My Prince Will Come, Toots Thielemann playing harmonica and Kenny Werner on piano. I'm Janet Lee Ross. Thanks so much for listening to Jazz With Me. 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

0: Summertime from Kenny Durrell on guitar and Grover Washington on sax. Before that, the Ornette Coleman tune Turnaround. Madam Piano Jazz herself, Marion McPartland, playing. And we kicked off that set with W2 Blues from guitarist, composer, and band leader Anthony Wilson from his album Goat Hill Junket. Thanks so much for listening to jazz.
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1: Hi, I'm James McQuilla, president of the Orangeburg County Chamber of Commerce, and this is Thoughts on Community, Culture, and Commerce. Violent crime is becoming a near daily occurrence, and I'm not just talking about in places like New York, Detroit, Chicago, or Los Angeles. I'm talking about our home, Orangeburg, South Carolina. No one is immune. You can be any race, age, gender, or in any socioeconomic group. The fact is, violent crime affects all of us. It affects our businesses, schools, places of worship, and even our ability to grow and prosper. Think about it. Would you want to relocate your family or business to an area known for high incidences of violent crime? Would you want to visit friends or relatives who lived in a known high crime area? No one does. When an area, town, or city gets a reputation for violent crime, it negatively impacts the livability of that area for a long time. Not only do people and companies decide not to move to these areas, but current families and businesses actually decide to relocate someplace else. These decisions soon lead to store closures, abandoned buildings and homes, and blighted areas which detract from the community's appearance. Orangeburg has every important resource to become a major economic leader in South Carolina. We have two major interstates, a railroad system, plenty of land, a state-of-the-art technical college, two universities, a regional medical center, and a well-managed secondary school system. We also have local governmental bodies that work well together. However, public safety is a concern that needs all of our attention, input, and support. As president of the Chamber of Commerce, I am asking that every citizen hearing this announcement take an active role in protecting the sanctity and safety of our shared community. Help a young person find a meaningful job. Become a volunteer in a local school. Ask your place of worship to expand their local outreach initiatives. 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Let's all work together to make Orangeburg the safest community in South Carolina. Our collective future depends on it. Thank you in advance for doing your part. I'm James McQuilla, president of the Orangeburg County Chamber of Commerce, and this has been Thoughts on Community, Culture, and Commerce.
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3: 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I don't just want to know about any secret of yours.

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1: I'm James McQuilla, president of the Orangeburg County Chamber of Commerce, and this is Thoughts on Community, Culture, and Commerce. 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I know that sounds harsh, but if you have a let's see what today brings attitude about your business, you can't really track your expenses or revenues, and you decide how much income gets reported on your taxes, then you don't have a legitimate business. Ladies and gentlemen, operating outside the system puts you and your organization in great jeopardy. 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Keep in mind that it's okay to be innovative and think outside the box, but it's not okay to think that you can operate outside the system. In order to be a legitimate business, you must follow the required minimums of registering your company's business structure, having a business license, business bank account, a bookkeeping system specifically for the company, and filing accurate tax documents. Once you commit to these minimum requirements, then you will have the foundations of a legitimate business. 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That number is 803-534-6821. Again, that's 803-531-6821. And I'll be glad to help. This has been Thoughts on Community, Culture, and Commerce.
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That's Horace Silver, 1976 on the record date. Silver and Voices with the Blue Note release, featuring Tom Harrell on trumpet, Bob Berg on tenor saxophone, of course Horace on piano, Ron Carter on the bass, and Al Foster drums, titled All in Time. And we open this hour with the Return to Forever featuring Chick Corea, Hymn of the Seventh Galaxy on Polydor from 1973. So Space Circus Part 2 we opened with. And we also listened to Renee McLean, Renee McLean Sextet, on Inner City Records, 1976, Bilal al-Sudan, music from the 70s, quite a diverse offering. Let's go to a little vintage Grover Washington Jr.

Hold up.

It's from an early release by Courtney Pine. Journey to the Urge Within on Antilles, 1986, with, of course, Courtney doing the sax work on that, and Ray Careless on baritone sax. Cleveland Watkiss on vocal. You might have thought that was Bobby McFerrin, but it was Cleveland Watkiss. Orphy Robinson on vibes, Julian Joseph on piano, Gary Crosby on the bass, and Mark Mondesir on drums. The title on that one was Misinterpret. And before that, McCoy Tyner, Tender Moments from a 77 Blue Note release, with Lee Morgan on trumpet, Julian Priester, James Spaulding, Benny Maupin. Boy, okay. Lots of folks on that one. That composition was titled Utopia. And music from the collaborative effort of Les McCann and Eddie Harris from a release that's titled Swiss Movement, dates back to, I think, the early 70s, late 60s. Cold Duck Time, and we opened with music from Grover Washington Jr., A Secret Place on Motown Records, released in 1976. We listened to Dolphin Dance. I'd like to mention the name, and maybe you can conjure up something when I say Rahsaan Roland Kirk. This is from a release, 1973, Prepare Thyself to Deal with a Miracle. And for me and my money, it's the most meditative piece of music that I've ever enjoyed, and I'm still listening to it to this day. And we'll close Cafe Jazz with Salvation and Remnants in the Seasons, One Mind, Winter, Summer, Ninth Ghost in the Celestial Bliss from Mr. Rahsaan Roland Kirk. And thank you for listening.

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We've been in the sky. Four. 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We've been in the sky. We've been in the sky. No, no, no, no, no. Yeah. 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

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I'm your jazz man, Luther Batiste. Tonight we will feature Christian McBride, Reed Master Yusef Lateef, Sade, and Somi. Christian McBride is one of the faces and voices of jazz. He hosts Jazz Night in America on NPR and the Lowdown Conversations with Christian on Sirius XM. He's one of the great composers and bass players in jazz. He leads small groups and a big band. Christian McBride will open the set with Who's Making Love from his album Out Here. Christian McBride on bass, Christian Sands on piano, and Ulysses Owens Jr. on drums. Somi is the daughter of Rwandan and Ugandan educated parents and is a wonderful vocalist, writer, and educator also. We will feature music from her live album, Holy Room, performed with the Frankfurt Radio Big Band and her own small group. She will close the set with Last Song. 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

We just heard Somi in last song. We opened the show with the Christian McBride Trio in the Johnny Taylor song, Who's Making Love? Yusef Lateef was a college professor, composer, and multi-instrument musician. His main instruments were saxophone and flute, but he also played oboe and bassoon, both instruments rare in jazz. Dr. Lateef actually did not like the use of the word jazz. I was privileged several years ago to write a history of his life and career for a live performance at Benedict College and also a lecture. I was relieved that Dr. Lateef thought that I had done good work and had represented him in an accurate way. We will feature music from Yusef Lateef's album, The Three Faces of Yusef Lateef. We will open with Lateef Minor 7th. This song was written by Joe Sawanu, a great keyboard player who played with Cannonball Adderley and founded Weather Report with Wayne Shorter. Sade was selected for the 2026 class of the Rock and Roll Hall of Fame. Sade Ardu will close the set with Soldier of Love from her album, Soldier of Love. I'm your jazz man, Luther Batiste, and you're listening to Jazz Sets on WSSB 90.3 FM, South Carolina's Jazz Station.

We just heard Soldier of Love by Sade, and we opened the set with Yosef Lateef and Lateef Minor 7th. Yosef Lateef on flute, Ron Carter on cello, Hugh Lawson on piano, Herman Wright on bass, and Lex Humphrey on drums. Our next set will be our smooth music set. We play music that may not be jazz, but may have a jazzy sensibility. It may feature a music icon or a group, or it may be some good old school music. Tonight we will feature Stevie Wonder and music from his album, Talking Book. This album was released in 1972 and was defined by Stevie's use of keyboards and synthesizers. And synthesizers were not used very much at that time. Stevie won his first two of 25 Grammy Awards for the song You Are the Sunshine of My Life. And he also won a Grammy for the song Superstition. We will play in the smooth music set, You Are the Sunshine of My Life, You Got It Bad Girl, Superstition, You and I, and Tuesday Heartache. 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

You just heard a smooth music set featuring Stevie Wonder and music from his album Talking Book. Stevie Wonder played a majority of the instruments on the album. Yusef Lateef will open the final set of hour one of Jazz Sets, World Class Jazz with a Backstory, with Going Home. Somi will follow with $2 Day from Holy Room. This is a song about economic deprivation. Somi got a master's degree from the NYU Tisch School of Arts and spent 18 months in Nigeria doing field work, which has become a part of her albums. The Christian McBride Trio will close out the first hour with Easy Walker from the album we're featuring tonight, Out Here. This was Christian McBride's first album as a leader of a group with a piano as a featured instrument. I heard the Christian McBride Trio play at the Savannah Music Festival and was blown away by their virtuosity. Christian Sands on piano and Ulysses Owens Jr. are leaders of their own groups now and have released great albums. I'm your jazz man, Luther Batiste, and you're listening to Jazz Sets, World Class Jazz with a Backstory on WSSB 90.3 FM, South Carolina State University.

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I'm your jazz man, Luther Batiste. The Christian McBride Trio closed the first hour with the jazz standard, Easy Walker. We heard Somi in the very sensitive song, $2 Day, and we opened the set with a bluesy Dr. Yusef Lateef and Going Home. 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This song is from the Love Deluxe album. 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